0: Both President Trump and the Canadian government say the Gordie Howe Bridge will officially open at the end of the month.
1: Trump posted on social media Friday that he was able to get a much better deal and congratulated the Canadian government. Trump had delayed the opening for weeks, saying Canada was not treating the U.S. fairly on trade issues, even though Canada paid the full cost of constructing the bridge. Ottawa officials say the two countries have agreed on a new series of toll measures and the creation of a 15-year economic development fund in which Canada will get half of the bridge's toll profits and the other half will go into the fund, although it's not yet clear who will operate that fund. For NPR News, I'm Dan Karpinchuk in Toronto.
0: Kia is recalling more than 460,000 Telluride SUVs, urging owners to once again park their vehicles outside and away from buildings. This after several customers reported fires following previous repairs. Certain 2020 to 2024 Tellurides are affected, and the National Highway Traffic Safety Administration is warning people that the front power seat motor can overheat due to a stuck slide knob. Kia also says fires could happen whether the vehicle is being driven or is parked. You're listening to NPR News.
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Welcome back to hour two, or side two, of WNCU 90.7. You are tuned in to Blues Time. I'm your host, Bruce Friedman. Going to be here for another 54 minutes or so. It's about 8:06 p.m. Eastern Standard Blues Time. It's a lovely, lovely evening. I have tea in the house with me, keeping me company as we roll out another fine blues program for your listening pleasure. 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If you want to find us on the World Wide Web, go right to wncu.org in the top right corner, one click, and there we are until 9 o'clock p.m. Eastern Standard Blues Time. There's a little click now, listen live button. So with that said, let's go ahead and get into it. Got music from Buddy Guy featuring, in this case, Joe Walsh. Also music from, gosh, my glasses are in pathetic shape, Chris Maurer Band, Matt Schofield, or Schofield, excuse me, and closing out with music from Greg Ezor and the Box Kickers. All that's coming up next right here on WNCU 90.7. This is Blues Time. Are you ready?

the Greg Ezor and the Box Kickers, Bump Your Head. Something you don't want to do too often, as this cat did. That was released back in year 2016 from the LP titled The 1314 on the Tangle Eye record label. Right before that, music from Matt Schofield, a really groovy instrumental, Wellington Shuffle, released just a year ago, 2025, from the LP titled Many Moons Volume 1, and that's on the number 7 record label. Right before that, Chris Maurer Band, Please Come Home. Another release, let's see, this goes back to 2005. Okay, I just got that right. Boxcar Special is the title of the LP. That's a self-released LP. So if you're searching for it on the World Wide Web, that's Chris Maurer, M-A-W-E-R Band, on Boxcar Special record label. And these cats are from Australia, so that's a little bit of fine blues from down under. And right at the top of the set, Buddy Guy featuring Joe Walsh. How blues is that? That was just released a year ago on July 30th, coming up on Buddy Guy's 89th birthday, which brings us to this. Buddy Guy turns 90 years old on July 30th, just a couple of weeks from now. Produced by his longtime collaborator Tom Hambridge, featuring special guests the Blind Boys of Alabama, Peter Frampton, Joe Walsh, Christone Kingfish Ingram, and Joe Bonamassa. Coming up next, what do we have going on here as we have a little bit of time? Coming up in the next set, music from Austin John. Aki Kumar is back in the set. And DK Harrell closing out with John Duke Logan, Drive-By Love from the 2005 LP, The Truth Will Rock You. All that's coming up next right here on WNCU 90.7. You are tuned in to Blues Time.

0: very, very fine, fine track by popular demand. That was John Juke Logan, Drive By Love, released back in year 2005 from the LP titled The Truth Will Rock You. That was on the Macombo record label. Right before that, going back to year 2025, a whole year ago, D.K. Harrell, Liquor Store and Legs, the LP titled Talking Heavy, and that was on the Alligator record label. Right before that, preceding DK was Aki Kumar, Hard to Get. That was also a 2025 release from the LP titled God Bless the USA on the Little Village Foundation record label. Right at the top of the set, music from Austin John, I'm Trying, was the featured track, released back in 2024 on the R&R Ranch record label. You're tuned in to WNCU 90.7. This is Blues Time. 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Just type that in, and right in the top right corner, one click, and there we are. Click now, listen live button. We got about another 18 minutes or so to go before we close out our program. Stay tuned in, because All Blues Central follows Blues Time, and you're in for a real fine treat with your host, Al Dawson. That's coming up from 9 until 11 p.m. Eastern Standard Time. I'm looking forward to this next set and closing set. More music from my good friend and friend of the station, Mike Conway, and his pals, Daniel Valentin, T.A. James, Bill Cannell. And did I miss anybody? From the Lugri Blues Band in Richmond, Virginia, is Bill Cannell. We got a track titled Maximum Boom Boom. Brand new record. Came out just a month or two ago on the Jumpin' Jackson record label. And if you're lucky enough, you can catch these cats playing live this weekend. Just check the World Wide Web for the 5 Cent Kings. And you're in for a real treat. Also on the playlist, closing up with some really fine music. We haven't done this in a while. The Nashville Teens. Kind of reconfiguration of the Nashville Teens for 1982. Their version of Red House, and it's going to rock the house down, and that is a guarantee. And closing out with music from Led Zeppelin. And we're doing that because it was a Willie Dixon titled song, I Can't Quit You Baby, going back to 1969 from their first LP, Led Zeppelin, on the Atlantic Records label. With that said, we're going to go ahead and get right into it, but first this public service announcement, and right back to more fine blues you can use. This is WNCU 90.7. This is Blues Time.
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0: on our program for the evening. Coming up next, All Blues Central with Al Dawson. So stick around for that. That goes on until about 11 o'clock p.m. Eastern Standard Time. Keep your radio dial tuned in to 90.7. We're tuning out with music from Led Zeppelin, the Willie Dixon-inspired track released back in 1969 on Atlantic Records. Right before that, music from the Nashville Teens, Red House, reissued back in 1982, live at the Red House on the Shanghai record label. And right at the top of the set, once again, Mike Conway, the 5 Cent Kings. This weekend, check them out. Look them up on the World Wide Web. You'll find out their location where they're performing in the North Carolina area tomorrow evening. Thanks for tuning in. I hope you enjoyed this program as much as I enjoyed putting it together for each and every one of you. I'll see you all again on Monday evening for another episode of Monday Evening Jazz. Thanks, T, for hanging out. I had a joyful time, as always. And we'll be doing this again. Cheers to all. Stay hydrated. I am out of here.
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Well, it's that time once again to call up your friends and tell a friend that All Blues Central is on the air. I'm your host, Al Dawson, and you have just heard Willie Dixon with The Same Thing. This is the program that you'll be able to hear a variety of this genre that we call the blues, and we have a lot of great blues in store for you this evening. And coming up, we have Little Milton with Walking the Back Streets and Crying. 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

Soulful Dress. Before that, it was Little Milton with Walking the Back Streets and Crying. And we started off this hour with Willie Dixon with the tune The Same Thing. I'm Al Dawson, your host, and welcome to All Blues Central, the program that you will hear a variety of this genre that we call the blues. Chicago-style blues, funky blues, acoustic blues, Delta blues, with a little Zydeco music thrown in the mix. We will have music from your favorite artists and some new releases. So invite your friends and make some room as we keep the blues red, hot, and smoking. Now coming up, we have Bobby Blue Bland and B.B. 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

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And before that, it was Bobby Blue Bland and B.B. 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

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And before that, it was Eddie Kirkland with Detroit Rock Island. Coming up, we have Dalton Reed with Blues of the Month Club. 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

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Coming up, we're going to throw a little Zydeco in the mix with Bo Jacques and the tune called Keep a Knockin'. Afterwards, it is Chubby Carrier and the Bayou Swamp Band with Slide and Dip It. After that, we have Rosie Ledet with Zydeco Yeah. At the top of the hour, it is your NPR News. Then we're coming back for the second hour of All Blue Central. So keep it locked right here. 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

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Well, All Blues Central has you covered. I'm your host, Al Dawson, and you have just heard Eddie Cleanhead Vincent with Somebody Sure Has Got to Go. We've got more great blues in store for you. Coming up, we have John Lee Hooker with Baby Don't Do Me Wrong. 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

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And you have just heard ZZ Hill with Let's Straighten It Out. Before that, it was John Lee Hooker with Baby Don't Do Me Wrong. And we started off this second hour with Eddie Cleanhead Vincent and the tune called Somebody Sure Has Got to Go. I'm Al Dawson, your host, and welcome once again to All Blues Central, the program that you will hear a variety of the genre that we call the blues, classic blues from your favorite artist and some new releases. So catch the rhythm as this is the spot for blues, All Blues Central. Now coming up, we have Ernestine Anderson with The Thrill Is Gone. This is the Triangle's only station for jazz and more.

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Free, free, free, free. Free from your spell. Hey, hey, hey. 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'Cause I'm free, free, free. 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

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Before that, it was Big Wheeler with I Gotta Go. And earlier, you heard Champion Jack Dupree with Lordy Lordy. Coming up, we have Theotis Ely with If You Leave Me, I'm Going With You. Afterwards, it is Shirley Brown with You Left a Good Woman for a Good Time. And at the top of the hour, it's Overnight Jazz. I'd like to thank you for tuning in to All Blues Central on WNCU. And keep it locked right here for the best in blues, gospel, oldies, funk, and jazz on the Triangle's only station for jazz and more, 90.7 FM WNCU. As we part for this evening, remember, laissez-les bon temps rouler. In other words, let the good times roll. I'm Al Dawson for All Blues Central. Until next time, stay safe and take care.

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Joe Lovano celebrating his Italian roots on his record called Viva Caruso. That was Soltanto Te. Gil Goldstein played accordion with him, and we'll hear him on the next track.

The king of jazz guitarist Wes Montgomery playing the Rhodes Song, and before that, Beautiful Love from pianist Lynn Ariely. Started the set with Leah Delaria from Play It Cool, her fantastic record of jazz arrangements of show tunes. That was Stephen Sondheim's Losing My Mind. Gil Goldstein playing accordion with her, and Howard Alden on guitar, Larry Grenadier on bass. I'm Jana Lee Ross, and you're listening to Jazz. Here's a little outtake from Joe Lovano's record Viva Caruso, honoring his Italian roots, a kind of a street band take on Santa Lucia.

That was the finale to the soundtrack to the film Do the Right Thing. Such a vibrant soundtrack composed by Bill Lee, who is the father of the movie's director, Spike Lee. And Branford Marsalis stands out in that ensemble. Before that, two voices of two angels, Roberta Flack and Donnie Hathaway. I'm Jana Lee Ross. So glad to have you listening to Jazz with me. You can get in touch anytime and let us know what you love about jazz. Our email address is jazznetwork@wfmt.com. This is Chet Baker.

Belgian guitarist Philip Catherine playing a very dreamy Stardust. And before that, in a groovier mood with Chet Baker playing Love for Sale. I'm Jana Lee Ross. Thank you so much for sharing this music with me.

written by guitarist John Scofield, that was called The Beatles, and it was performed here by Gary Burton on Vibes from his CD recorded in 1985 called Real Life Hits. I'm Jana Lee Ross, and you're listening to Jazz.

kind of a whimsical song called When Little Girls Play, written by Steve LaSpina, who was playing bass on that track. And he was backing up the guitar legend Jim Hall, also Larry Golding's on piano in that performance. Before that, Realm of Love, Gerard Badini playing sax, and Major Holly, the bassist leading that session, Ed Thigpen on drums. And before that, Ray Brown and Milt Jackson teaming up to lead their all-star big band. That tune was Now Hear My Meaning. I'm Jana Lee Ross. Thanks so much for listening to Jazz with me. 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

A whole lot of Monk going on in that set. That was piano master Hilton Ruiz playing his tribute to Monk called Shades of Thelonious. Before that, two great vocalists, Nina Freelon and Diane Reeves, teaming up for In Walked Bud, which was Monk's tribute to Bud Powell, and lyrics set to that tune by John Hendricks. They call it Suddenly. And that's the T.S. Monk Big Band, that being the son of Thelonious Monk. T.S. Monk plays drums, and in that big band, Clark Terry, the legend, was playing trumpet. And the set started with Monk himself, the classic quartet of Monk on piano with Charlie Rouse on tenor, Butch Warren playing bass, and Frankie Dunlop on drums playing Blue Monk. I'm Jana Lee Ross. Thanks so much for sharing this music with me. We've got time for one more Monk tune. This is the Clayton Hamilton Jazz Orchestra live playing Evidence.

evidence the Thelonious Monk tune played by the Clayton Hamilton Jazz Orchestra live at MCG. A great guitar solo on that from Randy Napoleon. I'm Jana Lee Ross. Thanks so much for listening to Jazz with me. You can get in touch anytime and let us know what you love about jazz. 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

At this time, we would like to play a tune that was composed by my worthy constituent, Mr. Dizzy Gillespie, in the year of 1942. We sincerely hope you do enjoy Salt Peanuts.

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from Cyrus Plays Elvis. Yes, music of the king, recorded by, well, a current king of the piano, Mr. Cyrus Chestnut. Don't Be Cruel, with Desron L. Douglas on bass and Neil Smith on drums. I'm Jana Lee Ross, and you're listening to Jazz. 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

Beautiful soul ballad, One in a Million, originally recorded by Larry Graham, One in a Million Chance of a Lifetime, and playing that soulful sax, Maceo Parker with the West German Big Band. Before that, Mulgrew Miller, recorded in 1985 with Ira Coleman on bass and Marvin Smitty Smith on drums. That was Mulgrew's tune, Portrait of a Mountain. And before that, Ain't No Mountain High Enough from Soul Grooves. Paul Bolenbeck leading that ensemble from the guitar. Joey DeFrancesco laying down some great organ on that. And Jeff Tane Watts on drums. I'm Jana Lee Ross, and you're listening to Jazz.

a really fun record released in 2008 by Tom Scott, a tribute to fellow alto saxophonist Cannonball Adderley. The record is called Cannon Reloaded, featuring songs that Cannonball either wrote or recorded in a famous fashion. And that was the Cannonball tune Inside Straight. Great players with Tom Scott on this. Terrence Blanchard on trumpet, George Duke playing piano, Marcus Miller playing all that groovy bass. And before that, Cannonball himself and his very famous record with Nancy Wilson playing The Masquerade Is Over. Before that, the same group minus Nancy Wilson playing the Joe Zawinul tune Money in the Pocket. And that group is Cannonball with his brother Nat on cornet, Joe Zawinul on keys, Sam Jones on bass, and Lewis Hayes on drums. I'm Jana Lee Ross, and you're listening to Jazz.

Tank nobody's business if I do. Jimmy McGriff playing with his Dream Team. That's the name of his album with David Fathead Newman on tenor. Also, Red Holloway playing sax. Mel Brown on guitar. Bernard Purdy playing drums. And the man himself, Jimmy McGriff, playing the Hammond B3. I'm Janie Lee Ross. Thank you so much for listening to Jazz With Me. 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

Ms. Piano Jazz herself at the keys, Marion McPartland playing Johnny Mandel's Close Enough for Love. I'm Jana Lee Ross. Thanks so much for listening to Jazz with me. Johnny Mandel was such a prolific songwriter, and he wrote a lot of music for TV and films. Coming up, two of his most famous movie themes, one of which is also a TV theme.

that from a really fun record called Jazz for Couch Potatoes, all television themes with really great players on it. That one featured Randy Brecker playing flugelhorn and Chuck Loeb playing guitar. And a lot of you recognized the theme from MASH, both the movie and the television show based on the movie. And before that, another Johnny Mandel theme, The Shadow of Your Smile, which was from the film The Sandpiper. And that was the lovely Karen Allison singing and playing keys. I'm Janalee Ross, and you're listening to Jazz.

that tune, This Bitter Earth, originally made famous by Dinah Washington, also recorded by Aretha Franklin. But that version there, released in 2001, I think is my favorite of all. And that was Ms. Etta James singing This Bitter Earth, a great record called Blue Gardenia with arrangements by Cedar Walton, and Cedar playing the piano with her on that record. Before that, Night Train from the Dynamic Duo. And that Dynamic Duo is Jimmy Smith on organ and Wes Montgomery playing guitar, with great arrangements by Oliver Nelson on that record. I'm Jana Lee Ross. Thanks so much for listening to Jazz With Me. Let's hear another track featuring Wes Montgomery on guitar. This from Smokin' at the Half Note, recorded in 1965.

That set started with Wes Montgomery, the jazz guitar master, live at the Half Note in 1965, with Wynton Kelly on piano, Paul Chambers on bass, Jimmy Cobb on drums. The tune written by Sam Jones, Unit 7. After that, two tunes from Herbie Hancock. All Alone, we heard Herbie at the piano with On Green Dolphin Street, and then from Taken Off, recorded in 1962, Herbie's tune, Driftin'. I'm Jana Lee Ross. Thanks so much for listening to Jazz With Me. Now, on Driftin', you just heard with Herbie the drummer Billy Higgins in 1962. So we'll move up a little over 25 years to hear Billy Higgins recorded with Pierre Michelot, great French bassist. He did a lot of work with Miles Davis during Miles's Parisian residency. And this is a record led by Pierre Michelot called Bass and Bosses. And the bosses on this record include Toots Thielemann on harmonica, as well as Billy Higgins on drums. This is the Thad Jones composition, A Child Is Born.

A Child is Born, a beautiful tune written by Thad Jones, that from a record called Bass and Bosses, recorded in 1989 and led by bassist Pierre Michelot, and with him Toots Thielemann playing harmonica. I'm Jane Lee Ross. Thanks so much for listening to Jazz with Me. You can get in touch with us anytime and let us know what you love about jazz. 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

pianist Bill Evans, bassist Eddie Gomez, and drummer Philly Joe Jones. Turn Out the Stars from the album California, Here I Come, recorded live at New York's Village Vanguard. I'm your host, John Hill. Stick around, we have some great jazz on the way.

That's Ramsey Lewis at the piano. The Ramsey Lewis Trio from an album titled The Ramsey Lewis Trio in Person, 1960 through 1967. That tune, You Don't Know Me, was recorded out west at Basin Street West in San Francisco in 1967. At that time, it was Cleveland Eaton on bass and Maurice White on drums. Saxophonist Ray Blue gave us Teach Me Tonight. It comes from an album titled Work. Ray Blue, along with Kirk Lightsey at the piano. Steve Johns was the drummer and the bassist Belden Bullock. And we began the set with Billie Holiday. Billie Holiday from a collection titled Billie's Blues, with Buddy DeFranco on clarinet, Red Norvo on vibes. Sonny Clark was the pianist. Billie Holiday with Lover, Come Back to Me. We're listening to jazz. I'm John Hill. From their album Steal Away, bassist Charlie Hayden and pianist Hank Jones.

Blue. That is the title track from an album by Conguero Pancho Sanchez, along with the master conga player Mongo Santamaria. Conga Blue, along with David Torres at the piano, Ramon Banda on timbales, Tony Banda on bass, and Jose Papo Rodriguez on bongos and percussion, with a horn section consisting of Alex Henderson on trombone, saxophonist Scott Martin, and trumpet player Stan Martin, and of course, the great Mongo Santamaria on conga blue. And we began that set with Steve Kahn from his album called The Greenfield, guitarist Steve Kahn doing a Wayne Shorter medley of Sanctuary and Nefertiti. Steve Kahn with John Patitucci on bass, drummer Jack DeJohnette, and percussionist Manolo Badrena, along with Ralph Irizarry on cymbales and Roberto Quintero on congas and percussion. Lots of percussion from Steve Kahn and the album The Green Field to start that set. I'm John Hill, and we're listening to Jazz

Music from bassist Marcus Miller, M Squared, the title of the album, and that tune Red Baron, Billy Cobham composition. Preceded by Joshua Redman, Joshua Redman's album titled Elastic, that was Boogie Elastic, with Sam Yael on organ and Brian Blade on drums. And we began that set with trumpeter Jeff Lofton from his album Jericho, that was Compared to What, featuring the voice of Merali Coryell. I'm John Hill. Thanks for joining me this hour. I'll be sure to see you next time.

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From what was to be his final studio recording, pianist Errol Garner, the album titled Magician, the tune Night Wind, an Errol Garner original, with Grady Tate on drums and Bob Cranshaw on bass, and the ever-present Jose Manuel on congas. That'll open this jazz hour for us. I'll be your host. I'm John Hill.

Cooking on Cannery Row, the name of that song for the Gerald Wilson Big Band. It comes from the Theme for Monterey Suite. Gerald Wilson leading a band featuring solos from Brian O'Rourke at the piano, Carl Saunders on trumpet, saxophonist Randall Willis, trombonist Isaac Smith, and we heard Anthony Wilson there on guitar. The Gerald Wilson Orchestra, Theme for Monterey. Preceded by the Jaco Pastorius Big Band, carrying on after the death of the leader, and Kuru, Speak Like a Child, the name of that song, a medley of a Jaco Pastorius tune and Herbie Hancock's Speak Like a Child. The featured guest bassist is Jimmy Haslip, who you might know from the Yellow Jackets Band, and we also heard solos from pianist Mike Levine and flugelhornist Jason Carter. The Jaco Pastorius Big Band, the title of the disc, The Word is Out. And we're out, listening to jazz. I'm John Hill. This is Chumash Lullaby from guitarist Alex Sill.

Music from an album titled The Sammy Sessions. Sammy Nistico, along with the Jazz Ambassadors Big Band, that is the U.S. Army Big Band, a tune there called A Cool Breeze, kind of an answer to a tune that Sammy Nistico wrote for Count Basie's orchestra called A Warm Breeze. A Cool Breeze is the sequel, with Staff Sergeant Jonathan Epley on guitar and Sergeant First Class Branford J. Dano on tenor saxophone. Sammy Nistico, The Sammy Sessions. Before that, we heard from the Yellow Jackets, with A Walk in the Park from the album Dreamland. Keyboardist Russ Ferrante, bassist Jimmy Haslip, drummer William Kennedy, and saxophonist Bob Mincer, the Yellow Jackets. And starting that set, Kurt Elling. Secrets Are the Best Stories is the title of his album, and the tune we heard there was Esperanto. Kurt, along with Danilo Perez at the piano, Clark Summers on bass, and Chico Pinheiro on guitar. I'm John Hill, and we're listening to Jazz.

That's a tune called Some More of That by the bassist Sam Jones. This is music from the Teaneck Jazz Quintet. T-N-E-K Jazz Quintet plays the music of Sam Jones is the name of the disc, with Kent Miller on bass, Darius Scott at the piano, drummer Greg Holloway, tenor and soprano saxophonist Benny Russell, and alto saxophonist Antonio Parker are the Teaneck Jazz Quintet. Ahead of that, music from the Quincy Jones Sammy Nistico Orchestra, an album titled Basie and Beyond. We heard You Gotta Try Harder with an all-star lineup, tunes associated with the Basie Band, and some originals, all with arrangements by Sammy Nistico. And we began that set with the Basie Band, along with Ella Fitzgerald. Please Don't Talk About Me When I'm Gone is the name of the tune. The disc for Ella Fitzgerald titled Love Letters from Ella. I'm John Hill. Thanks for joining me for another hour of jazz. It's always my pleasure. I'll see you later. Pianist McCoy Tyner with Flap.

keyboardist Warren Bernhardt from his family album with Felinicity to open this jazz hour. I'm John Hill, your host.

was the Jazz at Lincoln Center Orchestra playing the music of Wayne Shorter with solos by Wayne Shorter, trumpeter Wynton Marsalis, and pianist Dan Nimmer. The Jazz at Lincoln Center Orchestra plays the music of Wayne Shorter. Ahead of that, we heard from Pete McGinnis, trombonist and bandleader, as well as vocalist, on an album titled Along for the Ride that was You Must Believe in Spring, the Pete McGinnis Jazz Orchestra. We are listening to jazz. I'm John Hill. From a collection titled Sultry Ladies of Jazz, here's Carmen McRae with I'm Gonna Lock My Heart.

That's George Cables at the piano with the tune Young at Heart from his album I'm All Smiles. George Cables with Essiet on bass and Victor Lewis on drums. Preceded by the man himself, Charlie Parker. Charlie Parker from a collection titled Confirmation, The Verve Years. That was the tune, Confirmation. Charlie Parker accompanied by Al Haig at the piano, bassist Percy Heath, and drummer Max Roach from July of 1953, Confirmation. And we began that set with the Teaneck Jazz Quintet. The Teaneck Jazz Quintet plays the music of Sam Jones, is the full title of the disc. That was a tune that I'm assuming he wrote for his former boss, Oscar Peterson, a tune simply titled O.P. Sam Jones, with Kent Miller taking the bass part here with the Teaneck Jazz Quintet. Darius Scott was the pianist, the drummer Greg Holloway, tenor and soprano saxophone Benny Russell, and on alto saxophone Antonio Parker, the Teaneck Jazz Quintet. We're listening to jazz. I'm John Hill.

Music from Brazilian drummer Vanderlei Pereira and his band Blindfold Test from the album titled Vision for Rhythm. That tune was The Cry and The Smile. Vanderlei Pereira is a blind drummer suffering from retinitis pigmentosa over the years, and his band Blindfold Test actually play with blindfolds on some of their most challenging material to quote-unquote level the playing field for Vanderlei. Vision for Rhythm, Vanderlei Pereira. We began that set with music from Chick Corea's album Trilogy 2 with Christian McBride on bass and Brian Blade on drums. That was Chick's tune called La Fiesta from Trilogy 2. I'm John Hill. Thanks for joining me for this hour of jazz. I'll see you later.

there's power. There's power in the name of Jesus. That's the sound of the cessation of Friendly Five out of one level, North Carolina. There is power in the name of Jesus. Time right now, 6:08 on this beautiful Sunday morning, July 12, 2026, the day of the Lord. I'm your hostess, Wednesday Secure, Lumpetta for Royals. You know what I always do. I'll be welcoming you into the Hallelujah Praise family. I invite you into the Hallelujah Praise family. Wednesday Secure, to be on that grand big umbrella love, the agape love of God. Hallelujah. Love and affirmation to you. Let's continue great inspiring gospel music. The sound of Lately Williams and the Spiritual QCs, the song titled, I've Been Running. All right, y'all.

Good morning to everyone and sound my voice. Welcome to Hallelujah Praise this morning. You know, I have been to a lot of death this week. And I've been wondering why, Lord, how are we going to make it? And I don't know about y'all. I'm a firm believer in the Bible. And that's why God got me here. And I will read this morning, y'all. You can read it for yourself if you want to. To give me some consolation. I'm reading 1 Kings chapter 2. I'll read it from verse 1 through 4. But you can read the whole chapter, 1 Kings chapter 2. But if you get the time, check your Bible out. 1 Kings chapter 2, verse 1 through 4. We all got to

Lord is in your hand. That's the sound of Ironica and the Blazing Stars. Lord is in your hand. And you hear the double dose from the late Lee Williams. And it's Spiritual QC. It's the song titled Running for My Life. It's 6:24 on this beautiful Sunday morning. We are in a different studio right now, so I got to get adjusted. How about that? Let's continue great inspiring gospel music. So sounds man of praise. Yes, I know him. Do you know him? Yes, I do. All right, let's continue great inspiring gospel music right here on WSU 90.7 FM.

at the sounds of the man of praise. Yes, I know him. 6:30 on this beautiful Sunday morning. Today's Sunday, July 12th, 2026, the day of the Lord. Send the program out to all the sick and shut in everywhere. All the bereaved families out there. I know that you're going through something. Oh, my sweet Jesus, but we're going to make it. And those that are going through the trials and tribulations, we all go through that too. But some way, somehow, we will make it. How about that? Let's continue great inspiring gospel music right here on WNCU 98.7 FM. 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The song titled "I Tried Jesus" by the late George Dickens and the Gospel Disciple.

Five Tribe Jesus. That's the sound of the late George Dickens and the Gospel Disciples. 6:35 on this beautiful Sunday morning. All right, do me a favor, call a neighbor, a friend, let them know the Hallelujah Praise is on. So say Carolyn Pettiford Riles. All right, please do that just for me. 6:35, 73 degrees on the outside, a little cloudy out there, but it's going to be nice today. High today by 86 degrees on today, but right now 73 degrees on the outside. 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Let's continue with the sounds of Little David and the Bells of Joy, the song titled He'll Supply My Every Need. Take a listen and enjoy.

looking for Jesus in the vineyard. That's the sound of Evelyn Church AG, the song titled Heavenly Crown. 6:44 on this beautiful Sunday morning. Sunday morning gospel right here in Durham, North Carolina. Broadcasting live on the campus of NC Central University, the home of the Eagles. I'm so excited to be here on this Sunday morning. It's good to be alive, y'all. So many people leaving us, but it's so good to be alive this morning to say good morning to you, you and you, to let you know that I do love you. How about that? Y'all like that? I do love you. I'm so excited this morning. Can you tell? Let's continue great inspiring gospel music. The sounds of Nijah Tell, the song titled, Lord, I'm Tired of Being Strong. Take a listen and enjoy it.

sometimes the hardest thing isn't the battle, it's pretending I'm not tired of it. You see what no one else sees, the shaking hands behind the steady smile. The heart that keeps beating while quietly breaking. I've tried to be strong for everyone. To hold it all together, to carry weights that were never mine to bear. But you never asked me to be the hero. You just asked me to be yours.

0: Lord, I'm tired of being strong, but I'm safe in your arms. How about that? I love it. 6:52 on this beautiful Sunday morning. Day is Sunday, July 12, 2026. The day of the Lord. We're broadcasting here live on the campus of NC Central University, the home of the Eagles. I'm your host this morning, Sister Carol Bellevue-Riles. And Holy Praise is the program. Let's continue great inspiring gospel music right here on WNCU. Going on in Jesus' name by the Bolton Brothers.
1: I walked into my mother's room. When I was on my way to Italy, I caught her by the hand. I said, "Mother, I said, I'm going away for a few days." I didn't tell her where I was going. She had gotten kind of weak then, come here, Teresa. 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I said, "Mother, I'm going away for a few days." 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

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She says she got a home. I made it back home a few days before she left. And I walked to the room and I said, Mother, I made it back. And Daddy, she looked at me. She just sat in there. I remember one time I was just talking to her. She walked and told me. She said, James, singing is your life. 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She said, singing is your life. But when I walked out of that room, y'all, I began to say these words.

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0: I want everybody to join hands tonight as Reverend Bozeman make ready to pray.

Let the sound of the late Inez Andrews, the song say, Lord, don't move the mountain. Oh, my Lord, that sounded good to me. How about you? 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It's 7:04. This morning, I was telling y'all, if you just joined me as of 7:04, good morning to you, you and you, and I welcome you into the Hallelujah Praise family to be a blessing today. And I was talking to y'all earlier, I'll probably continue to do this after the show. This morning, I was reading my Bible this morning, and I need some consolation to, because like, we're going through a lot of death. But we lost our first lady, Reverend Beverly Bynum, and Pastor Bynum, I know your heart is broke, so we are praying for you. And the Young Chapel Church family, y'all heart are bleeding too. I know we are, because Reverend Beverly Bynum was a powerful young lady, and I love her so much. She was a woman of God, and our hearts are really, we are sobbing right now. We know what we can do. We know we can pray. But sometimes the pain lasts a little bit longer than it's supposed to. But we will get through it. But I was reading this morning, 1 Kings. I'm not going to read it to you, but just, if you got a Bible, you can check it out yourself. It's 1 Kings chapter 2, verse 1 to 4. I was reading that this morning, and it gave me some consolation. So anyway, you can do that if you want to. If not, no problem. Just pray for the nation. We all need prayer, all right? Let's continue with great inspiring gospel music. This sounds Pastor Shirley Caesar, the song titled Jesus. I love calling the name Jesus. How about that? Let's take a listen and enjoy.

my God, Jesus, I love calling the name Jesus. Send the program out to all the sick and shut in everywhere, all the bereaved families out there. And send the program out to in memory of the Bynum family, the Bynum, Brown, and Bolden family. And in memory of the Hauser family, the Cooper family, the Palmer's family. There's so many people that I do know, and they listen to the show. And I just want to say, you have my prayers, and pray that God would get you through the trying time. And the Bible says, let not your heart be troubled. Just continue to trust in the Lord. That's what it said. And send the program out to, let me see here. It's Pauline Barbie, Tammy Stevens, Raymond Charles, Norma Melvin, and Angie Reed. Good morning to you all. Let's continue with inspiring gospel music. The sounds of Zacardi Cortez. You don't know. You don't know what I'm going through with. You just don't know. Good morning.

at the sound of the Cordy Cortez. You just don't know. I don't know what you're going through with, and you don't know what I'm going through with. But you know, we're all going through something. But one thing about it, we got a Savior out there in heaven that can take us through everything we're going through with. How about that? Let's continue great inspiring gospel music. Right here on WNCU 90.7.

the sounds of the Hatch Patchen Brothers out of Rougemount, North Carolina. The song titled Look Around, Look Around. Someone worse off than you. And that is so true. I see some people that look like they're doing all right, complaining. I said, dog, you could be in a wheelchair on your sick bed. Come on now, stop complaining. But you know, that's life, part of life. You know, we don't know how people feel, but I'm just saying, be thankful for this moment. How about that? Good morning, Sister Brenda Lassiter. God bless you. Let's continue great inspiring gospel music right here at WNCU 90.7 FM. The sound of Pastor Tim Rogers, song titled Blessed.

Pastor Tim Rogers' song title, I've Been Blessed. I'm blessed by the Lord. Yes, I am. Hallelujah. And I want to send a shout out, especially, I got to send a special shout out to my pastor, Pastor Robbie Bynum. I got to send a special shout out to you. Let me tell you something, Pastor Bynum. I understand how powerful pastors and stuff go through. I mean, no matter what's happening in your family, if you got a church, if you are a pastor of a church, you still got to keep moving. And I looked at my pastor yesterday, my cousin, Brother Jim, I want to say good morning to Jim Hauser, his family. Brother Jim Hauser lost his son-in-law. And I want to say good morning to his daughter, Candace, Janet, and Joe. All y'all, good morning. You have my prayers. But Pastor Banner, now listen to me real good. Now, he went to Brother Jim Hauser, son-in-law, funeral yesterday. He and I were sitting together, him, his mother, and I were sitting together. I'm looking at him now. He had a funeral with his church family, and his wife would be funeralized today. How do that work? I know how that work. The work of the Lord. Pastor Bynum, I want to salute you this morning because you are, God gave you the strength. He's given you strength already, but I want to say I thank you. I love you so much. But yesterday, I said, this man is a man of God. Going to someone's funeral, his wife going to be funeralized today. Who does that? Nobody but a man of God. Reverend Bynum, Robbie Bynum, I love you so much. God bless you. Let's continue great inspiring gospel music right here on 90.7 FM. I'm about to cry. Don't get me started, y'all. Don't get me started. Let me see what I'm doing up in here. Help me, Holy Ghost.

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And before that, turned the sounds of Apostle Joe Wooden and Refuse, talking about that blood of Jesus, 7:36 on this beautiful Sunday morning. Today is Sunday, July 12, 2026, the day of the Lord. And hey, hey, hey, hallelujah, praise on the air. What's the highest praise out there for the Lord? Hallelujah. That's right, y'all got it. I love it. Let's continue great inspiring gospel music right here on WNCU 90.7 FM. The sound of Men of Fellowship, the song titled Bless Me. Take a listen and enjoy.

0: found all men of faith. Oh, I'm sorry, men of fellowship. Oh, Lord, bless me, Lord, bless me. It's 7:41 on this beautiful Sunday morning. This is the day the Lord has made for us to rejoice. And what we're going to do? We're going to rejoice, right? That's right. Help me, somebody. We're going to praise the Lord this morning, no matter what's going on in our lives. We got to praise the Lord in any way. How about that? Let's continue with prayer by Reverend Jasper Williams.
1: May we pray. Eternal God, our Father, Thou who rules and super rules our world, Thou who looked out in space one day and caused worlds to twirl, and every planet in space took its rightful place, Thou who rolled this terrestrial ball into space, baptized it with a liquid mist, order a variety of blooming flowers, transfigured into a marvelous attraction. Thou, O God, we come tonight with thanksgiving. We come with praise. We come with worship. With our minds stayed on Thee. Lord, times are difficult now. We're living in times whereby civilization is torn by degradation, and it flirts with doom and disaster. High-mindedness runs our streets like a mad dog and beats in uncertain paths. Selfishness has evaporated the milk of human kindness, while pain and panic chase each other like June bugs in the summer sun. Here we are, O God, in a mean world. Violence and upheaval, joy and sorrows. Those who listen to my voice, today some are downtrodden. Some can't pay their bills. Some have children who steal to support a drug habit. Some are living in what's supposed to be a home, but it's a house. Some, oh God, don't know what tomorrow is going to bring. But Lord, we come tonight with our minds knowing that You have all power in Your hands.

everybody in Radio Land, hear my voice right here and right now. They've tried some of everybody. They've tried some of everything. And now

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In Jesus' name. In Jesus' name. In Jesus' name. We don't want Abraham. We don't need Isaac. We don't want Jacob.

That's the sounds of Spiritual Anointed, the song titled Blood Seals. It's out to Miss Dorothy Outlaw this morning. God bless you. Thinking of you. At 8:30, I am going to do a mini concert by John Thorpe and the Thorpe family. Because the Sister Edna Thorpe William, she was feeling out yesterday also. And I love the Thorpe family. They're always there for me. And Sister Edna would text me, even though she was sick, she would text me on Sunday morning and let me know how I was doing. She would encourage me through her, she encouraged me through her sickness. And I'm saying, oh, my sweet Jesus. So anyway, I'll do a little mini concert by John Thorpe and the family. It's the OCD when the family all together. So I'll be doing that by 8:30, okay? Y'all got that? All right. I know you got it. And this morning I was telling you all earlier, I don't know if you joined me as a 7:55, I was telling my Hallelujah Praise family this morning that, we all going through something and we need somebody need to be comforted, and somebody to soothe the pain. But we know that God can soothe the pain. And this morning I was reading my Bible, and I was reading that God showed me 1 Kings chapter 2. I'll read them verse 1-4, but you can read it yourself. But it said a lot to me this morning. And somebody said, what she said? 1 Kings chapter 2, verse 1-4. That's did it for me this morning, because we lost our first lady, Reverend Beverly Bynum. She'll be funeralized on today, and we had a great celebration on last night. Her brother was the MC last night. He did a great job, and everybody was on one accord, and the church was packed with people. And I want to thank those that came out last night. I'm doing it for myself, in honor of Young Chapel. I want to thank y'all for coming out last night to the to the celebration. Thank you on behalf of Pastor Robert Bynum. I want to say thank y'all for coming last night and just showing your faces. I mean, and so many people I saw last night that listened to Hallelujah Praise. I said, I didn't know y'all be listening to me. One man wanted my autograph. I said, wow. His name is Brother Isaiah McKinney. His wife's name is Wanda McKinney. I want to say good morning to the McKinney family. Thank y'all. I'm so glad to meet y'all last night. I met so many people last night that knew me and they listened to my radio show. And those that listen to my radio show, I want to say thank you so much for listening, tuning in every Sunday morning. I don't take it for granted. It's just a blessing to be here on this platform, WNCU 90.7 FM. It's a great place to be on Sunday morning, just with you and for you. How about that? So 7:57, let's continue great inspiring gospel music. So sounds, I haven't played this song in a long time, by the Family Five. And the song titled Dance Like David. Take a listen and enjoy the song titled Dance Like David. Everybody.

Amen. Dance Like David. That's the sound of the Family Five. The song titled Dance Like David. He saved me. Yes, he did. It's 8:03 on this beautiful Sunday morning. Thank you, God, for another day. You know what I always do. I always welcome you into the Hallelujah Praise family. I welcome you in. I invite you into the Hallelujah Praise family. Why, Sister Carolyn, to be on that great big umbrella love, the agape love of God. It's love in there for me to you. May God rain down blessings upon you this morning. How about that? I feel it in my spirit. Do me a favor. Call a neighbor, a friend. Let them know the Hallelujah Praise is on. I'm going to let y'all know something, too. You know, one day was in a meeting here. They said only people listen to 90.7. More people. I mean, listen, man. The ages run from 45 on up. And I was talking to this young man the other day here at the station. His name is Miles Jackson. He said, "Sister Carolyn, I listen to y'all all the time." He said, how old are you? He said, "I'm 21. I said, "What?" He said, "Yeah, you got a lot of young people listening to y'all." I said, "Well, I do declare. Thank you so much. Miles Jackson, good morning to you. I know you're listening. You say you're going to be listening at 8 o'clock. I'm calling your name out. Brother Miles Jackson, young man, 21 years old. Thank you so much for listening. Tell all your young friends, keep on listening to 90.7. How about that? I just love it. Let's continue great inspiring gospel music. The sounds of Darryl McFadden and the Disciples, the song titled, "I'm on my journey now." How about that? I love it.

That's the sounds of Darryl McFadden on my journey now. How about that? 8:10. Thank you so much for listening to Hallelujah Praise right here on WNCU 90.7 FM. 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And let's continue great inspiring gospel music. The sounds of Reverend Matthew Meekins and the Highway Travelers. The song titled, In the Morning When I Rise.

In the morning, that sounds Matthew Meekins and the Highway Travelers. I want to say a special good morning, a special good morning to Miss Sister Betty Sharper, and good morning to Jean Cruz, and good morning to Sister Rita Whitfield and Velvet Henderson. And coming up next, the sounds of the stars, of New Stars of Faith, the song titled "Thank You, Jesus." Take a listen and enjoy.

That's the sounds of the New Stars of Faith of Durham, North Carolina. The song titled Thank You, Jesus. Now, you know, last week I was asking y'all to call in if you had inspiration message or prayer or prepared message for your congregation, your pastors out there. But I'm not doing it this week. I'm going to do it when we get in our brand new studio, because I don't think the phone line is hooked up for me to have y'all come on live, okay? So we'll do it probably in another couple of weeks. So I'm still going to be asking you to call if you want to call and do a prayer or inspiration message or a prepared sermon for your congregation. How about that? So I'll be asking you again to do it probably in another couple of weeks, okay? Don't forget it. I ain't forgot it. We're going to do it. How about that? I just love it. Let's continue great inspiring gospel music. The sounds of Tammy Edwards and the Edwards Sisters, a song titled Thank You, Jesus. Take a listen and enjoy it.

and Pleasant. If you're out there riding around, whatever you're doing, walking the dog or having your breakfast, whatever you're doing, enjoy it. Enjoy nature today. Hey, we're having a great time so far. Let's continue. We are having some technical difficulties here also, just in case you're wondering. That's what we have, some technical difficulties right here. But anyway, we will continue to play the music for you, you and you. God bless you.

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You're listening to WNCU 90.7 FM, and I will do apologize for the difficulties we were having here. My phone was ringing off the hook, and I couldn't do anything, but the engineer and I got it straightened out. How about that? So, hope everything's working properly now. All right. And this morning, I was talking to y'all earlier about, like I said, I was reading my Bible this morning, and so much death is going on, and you just wonder how I'm going to make it. So I was reading 1 Kings chapter 2 this morning, verse 1 through 4. You can read the whole chapter you want to, 1 Kings chapter 2, verse 1 through 4. I read them this morning, and it really gave me some consolation, because we lost our first lady, Reverend Beverly Bynum. She'll be funeralized today at Warren Chapel. And I was letting y'all know that, hey, we are going through, but God, he would take us through all of it. So we got to pray for one another. And I'm doing a mini concert on the Thorpe family. Sister Edna Thorpe Williams, she was funeralized yesterday, and we're going to do a little, because we know the Thorpe family, they are recording artists anyway, so we're going to do a little mini concert on them. I started earlier telling my difficulty, technical difficulty started, so, but anyway, I'm going to do a little bit of mini concert of the Thorpe family, John Thorpe and the Thorpe family out of Richmond, North Carolina, and the song titled, I Trust in God.

This is a mini concert by John Thorpe and the Thorpe family in honor and memory of Sister Edna Thorpe Williams. Like I said earlier, she used to text me, even though she was sick in her sick bed. She would text me on Sunday morning to encourage me and let me know she was listening to 90.7. And God bless her soul. May she rest in peace in Jesus' name. How about that? So the Thorpe family, you'll have my prayers. I love y'all so much. 9:22 on this beautiful Sunday morning, but early we're having a difficulty, so I think we have straightened things out up in here. So y'all sit back and relax and enjoy the radio show, okay? The radio service, how about that? Let's continue with great inspiring gospel music. New music by the Internal Light Singers, new music by them. The song titled Power Lord. Take a listen and

That's the sounds of the Internal Light Singer. It's a song titled Power Lord. You know what, y'all? I need some prayer right now for myself. Let's do the Lord's Prayer right now. Y'all ready? Y'all ready to do the Lord's Prayer with me? Y'all ready? Father God, our Father, who art in heaven, hallowed be thy name. Thy kingdom come, thy will be done. On earth as it is in heaven, give us this day our daily bread. I'm going to say give us this day our fresh daily bread. And forgive us our trespasses as we forgive those who trespass against us. And lead us not into temptation, but deliver us from all evil. For thine is the kingdom and the power and the glory forever and ever. Amen. Did y'all say the prayer with me today? Did you like that Lord's Prayer? I did. Okay. Let's continue the great inspiring gospel music. The sound of Zakora the Cortez. Lord, do it for me. Take a listen and enjoy.

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1: Good morning to Cassandra Madden. Good morning to you this morning. Now, you all know what I knew. That song just played, Lord, Do It For Me. You know what? Do I have any witness out there? Want the Lord to do it for you. If you want the Lord to do it for you and be a witness with me, give me a call. I'm going to play a song one more time. If you like it and want to be a witness with me, call me 919-560-9628. This song was moving, touching my heart. Lord, I need you to do it for me right now, all in the name of Jesus.

to Reverend Lois Green. Say, Lord, please fix it. Do it for her right now. All in the name of Jesus. Thank y'all. Thank y'all for being a part of the Hallelujah Praise Family. That's concludes my segment called Lord, Do It For Me. That's conclude right now. No more calls, please.

Carolina, the song titled "He Accepts Me As I Am." It's on lead. It's Lisa Bradley. God bless you, young lady. You did a fine job out there at the funeral. God bless you. Enjoyed you. 9:44 on this beautiful Sunday morning. We know that God is good all the time, right? Yeah, somebody talking to me. I know y'all talking to me. Do me a favor, call a neighbor or a friend, let them know the hallelujah praise is done. This is Carolyn Pettifer Riles, and I do apologize once again for the difficulty we had earlier, but it's fixed, and we are fired up and ready to go again. How about that? Let's continue reading the greatest, got me tickled, great inspiring gospel music sounds of the Swana Quintet, the song titled Man Called Jesus. How about that? I love it!

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I want to play that again, but I'm not going to do it. I'm going to keep moving. 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I'm your host this morning, Sister Carolyn Pettifer-Riles. I'm here every Sunday morning from 6 a.m. to 11 o'clock, and I want to thank y'all so much for listening to 90.7. Thank y'all for supporting the Hallelujah Praise. I want to thank y'all for supporting the Hallelujah Praise on the campaign. Y'all tell y'all are good. 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God is good all the time. Let's continue great inspiring gospel and new music. The sounds of Dr. McKenzie and the Highlights, the song title, Bless Me, Lord. Just bless me. How about that?

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0: That's a sound of legacy. The song title, Better. I need your help, Lord. I got to get better, y'all. It's going to get better. And before that, turn sound of Dominican and the Highlight. The song title, Bless Me. Once again, good morning to Sister Shirley Davis. You have my prayers, young lady. God bless you. And once again, say good morning to my Young Chapel Church family, Pastor Reverend Robbie Bynum. We all in this thing together. You know that. We lost our First Lady, Reverend Beverly Bynum. She'll be funeralized today at Warren Chapel. So I'll be there. Y'all, hope y'all save me a seat. I know the church going to be full. Please save me a seat, okay? 9:59, almost. Y'all got me laughing up in here. It's almost 10 o'clock, y'all, on this beautiful Sunday morning. Today is Sunday, July 12th, 2026, the day of the Lord. And it is about 80 degrees out there, y'all. 80 degrees right near here in the city of Durham, North Carolina.
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0: 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I love it. I love it.

That's the sound of Levi's Rice and Levi's, the song title, I Need Your Help. Good morning to my goddaughter, Cynthia Cash Dixon. Good morning to you, young lady. You just touched my heart yesterday. I love you so much. It's 10:05. Let's continue great inspiring gossip music right here on WNCU 90.7 FM. The sounds of Shekinah Glory, the song titled Jesus. Take a listen and enjoy.

to Comma Glory Ministry. Song titled Jesus. Just give him some glory this morning, Jesus. I want to say good morning to my program director, Brother Alex Worthy. Good morning to you. Good morning to my husband, Fred Riles, and my brother, Dolphin Pettiford, my sister, Imagine Winston, and Cookie, my little Cookie, niece Cookie. God bless you. Good morning to all my family out there, all my Hallelujah Praise family. It's a blessing to have y'all in my life. How about that? 16 minutes past 10, 80 degrees on the outside. Are you enjoying the program this morning? Once again, I do apologize for the technical difficulty we had earlier, but we are doing good right now. How about that? Let's continue great inspiring gospel music sounds of Anthony Adams and Confirmation. The song titled Trouble Don't Last Always.

The sounds of Anthony Adams and Confirmation, Trouble Don't Last Always. 10:21 on this beautiful Sunday morning. Today is Sunday, y'all. Sunday, July 12, 2026. This year's going on by. Oh, my sweet Jesus. But it's all right. We're still here, right? And I'm sending the program out today. All the sick and shut in everywhere. All the bereaved families out there. I know you're going through something. And those having trials and tribulations, knowing that God will make a way out of no way. He is the way. Am I right? Help me somebody. Okay. It's 81 degrees right now. High, they can be about 86 degrees, but they call it a chance of light rain today. So be careful whatever you're doing out today. Just take your time. Be careful. And I want to thank you once again for allowing us to come in your home, your cars, your in the hospital, on your job, wherever you may be. If you got locked in, thank you so much for locking us in. How about that? I just love it. Let's continue some great inspiring gospel music right here on 90.7 FM, WNCU here in Durham, North Carolina. The gospel legend. It's gonna be all right, y'all.

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Good morning to Sister Diane Smith up in New Jersey, your husband, Smitty, and the nephew, Prince, having a special day, right? Okay, I got it. Okay. Happy birthday to Prince up in New Jersey. Okay. I'm not doing birthday, but I just slipped that one out. But well, good morning to Sister Nancy Bailey and George Bailey of Roosevelt, North Carolina. God bless you all. 1027. Let's continue great inspiring gospel music right here on 90.7 FM. WNCU here in Durham, North Carolina. The song titled When He Comes Back by the Cakes Family.

0: Dollar Rouge Mountain, North Carolina, when he comes back. 10:31 on this beautiful Sunday morning. I'll be right back after this.
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0: That's the sound of John Thorpe and Truth, and send that song out in memory of their sister, Edna Thorpe Williams. She was funeralized on yesterday. We will miss her. It's 10:37. I got my word of inspiration for you this morning. You know what I want to do, don't you? It goes like this. One day, a man was crossing a bridge in life, but was scared. So he turned and asked God, "Can I hold your hand so I may not fall?" God said, "No, my child, I will hold your hand." He asked, "What's the difference?" God replied, "If you hold my hand and something happens, you might let go. But if I hold your hand, no matter what happened, I would never, never let you go." May the Lord hold your hand tightly in all your ways. This morning I was telling y'all about how I was getting all the back-to-back death was going on. It's going on now. And I was telling y'all this morning how I went to my Bible this morning. I was reading 1 Kings chapter 2. Verse 1 through 4, and you can read the whole chapter if you want to, but that 1 Kings chapter 2 has really helped me a lot this morning to get through what we got to get through today, all right? So, you know, just do what you need to do to get through. However you grieve of what you're going through, just take it to the Lord in prayer. That's why I got this, all I got to say to you, okay? Let's continue great inspiring gospel music. The sounds let me see who I got here. Let me see.
1: Pop, Mike, let's do one for
0: the Alabama Boys. Talk with Jesus.

by the sounds of the Alabama spiritual. The song titled Have a Little, the Alabama Boys, excuse me, Have a Little Talk with Jesus. Good morning to Sister Tabitha Petty Ford and to your husband, Reverend Derek Petty Ford. Good morning to you. Good morning to Reverend Melvin Palmer. Good morning to you also. And Reverend Derek, not Derek, Dwight Wilkerson, good morning to you too. 10:43, let's continue great inspiring gospel music right here on 90.7 FM, WNCU here in Durham, North Carolina. We're broadcasting live from the campus of NC Central University, the home of the Eagles. And hallelujah praises the program. I'm your hostess, Carolyn Pettiford Royals, with love in the air from me to you. Ah, Dorothy said blessing.

Dorothy in the gospel, boy, he keep on blessing me. Oh, my sweet Jesus, that is so true. 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And I'm your host this morning, this is Carolyn Pettifer Riles. And Holly Praise is the program. Thank you so much for locking us in this morning. Continue to call the neighbor or a friend. Let them know that the gospel shows are on this morning from 6 to 2. Mr. Carolyn Satterfield coming at 11 o'clock. From 11 to 2, we're close to Z. And then the reggae scene with DL from 2 to 4. Y'all got that? I love it. Let's continue great inspiring gospel music. The sounds of the Alabama spiritual, What You Did. Take a listen to What You Did.

streaming online, WSU.org. That's the sounds of the Racing Brothers featuring the late Lee Williams, the song titled Touch Me. And before that, you heard the sounds of the Alabama Spiritual, But You Did. And then you heard the Gospel 4 song titled He's a Blessing. He's blessing me right now. 10:58, I'm getting out of here. I want to apologize once again for the technical difficulties here, but we are on fire. We're ready to go now, y'all. I'm Sister Carolyn Pettit Barrios, and highly praised the program right here on WNCU 90.7 FM, streaming online, WNCU.org, here every Sunday morning from 6 a.m. to 11 o'clock. And I'm out of here. Have a great week. God bless you. I'm Sister Carolyn Pettit Barrios. Remember, love has more power than hate. Come on, next is Samantha Carroll. Sally Field was close to thee.

at home. Jesus may ask me why did you stumble and why did you fall on the journey?

good morning. I tell you the truth. Tell him good morning. You're listening to Close to Thee with your host and radio pastor, Minister Carolyn Satterfield, on this lovely, lovely Sunday, July the 12th. That's right. Tell him good morning.

understand that you and God ain't no folk that make it 2010.

simply do not know you. In the forgiveness of their sins, Father, that they might be convicted. Then, Master, draw them to Jesus. Do this for us. Give a name the praise, the honor, and the glory. And your heart say, amen. Feel better now. Talk to God for yourself. And from every promise that God made us as born-again believers, every promise that God made us, he's going to fulfill it. Because he can't lie. From Genesis to Revelation, every

Treatment for mental suffering is often considered a medical concept, but how we all think about mental health in society in general might also have consequences for helping those who struggle. 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

background, you hear Erica Campbell singing Feel All Right. And I know you're enjoying. 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

blessed, and I know you're blessed too on this lovely Sunday, July the 12th, to be exact. Erica Campbell, I tell you the truth. Listen, God's been good to us, giving us another week, another Sunday, and we want to tell him thank you. Wherein we are glad about it. Listen, to all my close to thee listeners, all of them, God is good all the time. And I love it when my mom used to always tell me and have us to repeat the 23rd Psalm, because you know, you got to know the Lord is your shepherd and that you shall not want. And then you got to remember those three friends that's following you all the days of your life. There's surely goodness and mercy. Here we go with the late Willie Banks and the Messengers with God is still in charge. Want to send this out this morning to Ralph Owens and family, to Tricia Worley. Want to send it out to John Henry Cash. Want to send it out to Ralph Jr. Want to send it out to Tony Smith. Want to send it out to Larry Yancey and also to Brenda Yancey on this morning. I tell you the truth, God is still in charge of our lives.

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I tell you the truth, everything is moving by the power of God. That part, you just heard, God is still in charge, sounding oh so good. And now we have coming your way none other than 252 Legacy featuring DeVale Pierce with them with It's On The Way. I tell you the truth. That's right. Whatever you're looking for, whatever you're waiting for, whatever you've been praying for, just know that it is on the way.

background, you hear none other than Promises with Lisa Knowles Smith. And the Brown Sisters, the Brown Singers, I'm sorry. Okay, all right, we're getting in Promises this morning. I tell you, I need some promises right about now. Here we go. I need yes and amen, that part.

All right. God keeps his promises. I tell you the truth. Come on with yes and amen with Lisa Nose Smith and the Brown Singers.

All right. 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I tell you the truth, we're having such a good time on this Sunday. God has blessed us with. You just had a chance to hear those gentlemen a song, Sensational Nightingales, Not Until He Calls Me Home, sounding oh so good. And before that, we had a chance to get in Promises with Lisa Knowles Smith and the Brown Singers, sounding real good. We got in It's On the Way with 252 Legacy featuring DeVale Pierce on lead vocals. And now we have coming your way Jarrell Smalls and Company with Everything. Not something, but everything is moving by the power of God. I tell you the truth, that part.

right, everything. Everything is moving by the power of God. Want to send this out this morning. Want to send it out to the White House, all the way to the White House, to Fred White and Lady V. I tell you the truth, and Lottie Dottie and everybody, because everything is moving by the power of God. I'm going to let Jarrell Smalls and Company tell you this.

to say good afternoon to Donna Farmer, and also want to say good afternoon to Diane Thorpe, and want to send this out to Lotta Dot and everybody. Everything is moving. Everything. And I needed to

And in the background, you hear none other than Lisa Knowles Smith and the Brown Singers with Step Right In. This is brand new music. Here we go. And I need them to step right in.

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He'll step right in.

In the background, you hear Inga Rose. Inga Rose singing, "Celebrate Me." I want to send this out this afternoon to Mary Scott. Also want to send it out to Dr. Willie Gracie. Want to send it out to Tricia Worley. I'm sending it out to me. I tell you the truth. And I want to send it out to Lottie Dottie. Listen, and everybody. I want to send it out to my knee baby sister, Linda Fowler.

In the background, you hear, if you do what he says, you can get what he got. Want to send it out to Evangeline Winstead on this afternoon. I Tell You the Truth by Minister Carolyn Satterfield.

good afternoon to Gay Thea, my classmate. And in the background, you hear none other than the Anointed Ones singing Keep On Praying. I tell you the truth.

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That's right, Close to Thee with your host and radio pastor, Minister Carolyn Satterfield. Now, you just heard the Anointed Ones singing, Keep On Praying. And listen, I just want to share with you, why do you think God calls his people to pray for everyone? You know, who beyond your own circle can you pray for? And you can pray this prayer. Dear Father, we're in trouble. Please help and heal us. And you can pray for everybody. God wants us to lift each one up in prayer. And you just heard those Anointed Ones singing, I tell you the truth. Keep on praying. That's what we need to do in times like this. And we're coming up next with none other than the Apostle Rosalind Copeland and the Voices, sounding oh so good. So here we go. Here we go. Right. Song simply says, I came to Jesus just as I was. Here we go. We're going in.

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And you're listening to Close to Thee. That's right. Close to Thee with your host and radio pastor, Minister Carolyn Satterfield, on this lovely Sunday. You just heard Apostle Rosalind Copeland and Voices singing Want It Be Grand, sounding oh so good. And of course, we had a chance to get in I Got Jesus by Apostle Rosalind Copeland and Voices, sounding oh so good. But listen, where else can you hear this type of music? You won't hear this type of music nowhere else. It's great traditional gospel music. Every Sunday, you get a chance to get a lineup of great traditional gospel music, starting off with 6 a.m. in the morning. That's right, with Carolyn Pettiford Rise from 6 a.m. till 11 o'clock. That's with Hallelujah Praise. And then you get extended gospel every Sunday from 11 to 2. That's right. So that's 3 hours right there. So it's a total of 8 hours of great traditional gospel music you get a chance to hear right here on 90.7 FM. We got more music coming your way. So listen, don't touch that dial and don't you go nowhere, because we got something in store for you on this day. All right, here we go.

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That's right, Close to Thee. I tell you the truth, and we are here every Sunday. You just heard Love Lifted Me by Johnny Holloway and the Gospel Jubilee Singers, sounding oh so good. I tell you the truth, it's nothing like great traditional gospel music to hear on Sundays and to get you through your work week. I tell you, if you listen on Sundays, I guarantee you to get you through your work week up until the next Sunday. That's right. That's right. So keep us locked in right here on 90.7 FM WNCU Durham with Close to Thee and Hallelujah Praise every Sunday. Right about now, we got coming your way James Pinkney and the choir singing You Fight On. That part, I tell you the truth, whatever you're going through with in life, whatever is trying to take you down, take you out, just know that you can fight on. Keep your sword in your hand and you fight on.

You just heard Pastor Tim Rogers and fellows with Ain't No Turning Back. That part, I tell you the truth. And of course, we had a chance to get in on the late James Pinkney and choir singing You Fight On. And we got in Johnny Holloway, I tell you, and those Gospel Jubilees singing Love Lifted Me. And we also got in Apostle Rosalind Copeland and voices singing Won't It Be Grand. I tell you the truth, God's been good to us. We have coming your way. Want to say to all bereaved families, we send out our condolences to all bereaved families. And we also send out to all sick and shut-in on today. We know that God is still in charge of our lives. So we know that. And he makes no mistakes. Right about now, we got coming your way the Jackson Southern Airs with When We All Get to Heaven.

coming my way. That's right, and it's coming my way. That part by Marquise Jones and the guys. Song is titled Coming My Way. Enjoy.

All right. Sounding oh so good, I tell you the truth. Coming my way. And that was Marquise Jones and the guys. I know you like. Thank you for your phone calls. Thank you for your texts. Thank you for listening by way of internet. Thank you. God is good. And you know what? I want you to do with that one right there. I want you to run and tell that part. Tell that blessings are coming your way. Speak it out of your mouth and let them know. Here we go with Bishop Michael Kelsey. Run and tell that.

All right. 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And you're listening to more right now, right here on Close to Thee. You just heard Lisa Knowles Smith and the Brown Singers singing Promises, sounding oh so good. We got that in twice on today. And of course, you had a chance to hear Run and Tell That. That's right, Run and Tell That by Bishop Kelsey, Michael Kelsey, sounding oh so good. And we got in Coming My Way by Marquise Jones and the guys. Really love that. And When We All Get to Heaven, the Jackson Southerners. We got more brand new music coming your way right about now with the Slim Supreme Angels. Song simply says, Being Good. That's right, being good. I tell you the truth. So can't nobody do it like Jesus, but he's been so good. So let's take a listen to Slim Supreme Angels, Being Good, brand new.

will be done. Down here in earth, as it is in heaven.

tonight. In the background, you hear none other than Guide Me by Minister Carolyn Satterfield, and playing it this afternoon by way of request, sending it out to Miss Whitley, Melvin, the late Melvin Whitley's widow, also sending it out to Ernest Parker, also sending it out to Alice Evans, also sending it out to Captain Reed by way of request. And I tell you, God, me, I tell you, that's something we all need. We need God to do the guiding so that everything will be all right. I also want to send it out to Mary Scott on this afternoon. I want to send it out to Mary Scott, my classmate. That's right. That's right. We got more good, inspiring music that is coming your way. So I tell you the truth. Just hold on. Hold on. And we're going to ride out this storm. Here we go. Brand new music. Brand new music by Pastor Hallie Evans. No man can change it.

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And that's brand new right here on 90.7 FM with Shavella and the Spiritual Voices. 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Do listen.

All right. I hope you all enjoyed that. I enjoyed that. Take a Ride by Shavella. And the spiritual voice is sounding oh so good on this afternoon right here on 90.7 FM WNCU, with WNCU's of the Triangle Jazz and more. And you are listening to more right here on Close to Thee, right here every Sunday from 11 to 2 with Minister Carolyn Satterfield, your radio pastor. I tell you the truth, sounding oh so good. And we got our birthdays coming up in a bit, right after Mary Mary with Shackles. Okay, so we're going to get ready to celebrate. Here we go.

right, all right. Sounding oh so good. You just heard Mary, Mary with Shackles. And I tell you the truth, as promised, we're getting ready to go into our birthdays. So listen, right here on 90.7 FM, we want to say happy birthday to everyone that has a birthday in the month of July. And that's the ones we know about and the ones that we don't know about. Want to say happy birthday to you. That's right. And many more. Okay, many more. And we have our birthday song with the Dowdy Boys. Count your blessings. Name them, one by one. That's right. You're going to get many gifts. Okay. I tell you the truth. So here we go with our birthday song.

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Happy birthday to Michael Williams. Happy birthday to my granddaughter, Danielle DeBerry. Happy birthday to Urban Harrell. Happy birthday to Mabel Sanders. Happy birthday to Brenda Kithcart. Happy birthday to Vera Bennett. Happy birthday to Marion Freeman. Happy birthday to CC Council. Happy birthday, CC. Happy birthday to Malachi Harrell. Michaela Harrell. I know I messed that up. Let me get it right. Malachi Harrell. All right. Want to say happy birthday to Charles Hall. Happy birthday, Charles. Happy birthday to Adrian Belines. Happy birthday to you. Happy birthday to Gloria Lee. Happy birthday to Kaylee. Happy birthday to Reverend Joe Harris. Happy birthday to Kenny Moser. Happy birthday to Kendra. Happy birthday to Labani Hunter. Happy birthday to James Neal. Happy birthday to Sue Betty. Sue Betty Chavis. Hope I got that right. Happy birthday to Sam Moore. Happy birthday to Wilbert Reed. Happy birthday to Mary McIntyre. Happy birthday to Francis Clemens. Happy birthday to Kathy Jackson. Happy birthday to Terry Williams. And happy heavenly birthday in memory of Mother Mary Ida Reed. That's right. Happy birthday to Ricky Green. Happy birthday to my grandbaby, Layla DeBerry. Happy birthday to Mariah Melvin, my grandbaby. Happy birthday, excuse me, to Shantae Tapp. Happy birthday to Annie Thomas. Happy birthday to Emma Hunter. That's right. Happy birthday to you. Happy birthday to everyone that has a birthday in the month of July. And also we have some wedding anniversaries in the month of July. Happy wedding anniversary to Fred and Carolyn Pettiford Riles. That's right. Happy wedding anniversary to Cedric and Tanita Braswell. Happy wedding anniversary to Elder James Blake and Sabrina Melvin Blake of Fisher Memorial United Holy Church. Happy wedding anniversary to Tyrone and Marion Freeman. Happy wedding anniversary to you. Count your blessings. Count your blessings. Name them one by

0: when you've been blessed, it's like heaven. I tell you the truth. Patti LaBelle sounding oh so good right here on 90.7 FM. We'll be right back right after this break.
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to say happy birthday to Bobby Parker. Has a birthday in the month of July. So happy birthday, Bobby. I tell you the truth. Coming up, I tell you. Joy looks good on me. Sounding oh so good. I tell you the truth. We got more good and inspiring music coming your way right about now. All right. Here we go with the Dowdy Boys. And on lead vocals, none other than our very own country boy. That's right. Oh, Chatham County Punch country boy singing, I tell you. Singing with the Dowdy Boys. And I love this song. Listen, here we go. Take a listen. Footsteps. Song is titled Footsteps. Footsteps getting shorter. Here we go. Yeah. Sing, country boy.

and more. Keep us locked in. I tell you the truth. I've enjoyed you all on this Sunday. And until next Sunday, stay close to him. Let God wrap his loving arms around you. I love you. And remember, everything is

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We're 90.7 FM. That was Bob Marley, I Shot the Sheriff, live from Songs of Freedom. It's 2:11, and coming up next, we're going to have Junior Kelly with Sunshine and SZA, Thou Shall Not Kill. Keep it right here on WNCU, the Triangle's only station for jazz and more.

0: 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That was Garnett Silk with Your Mercy from Strictly to Best 10. 3:23 is your time. I'm DL. Let's take a look at your weather. And I'm so happy to report temperatures are at 86 degrees right now, and we do not expect temperatures to get any warmer. So I am excited about that. We're expecting lows overnight to drop down to about 72 degrees. Also, let me mention there is a 65% chance of rain in our forecast, actually thunderstorms in our forecast. So around 8 and 9 p.m., there's a good chance. And then after midnight into tomorrow afternoon, we're looking at a very good chance of thunderstorms. In fact, about 95% chance tomorrow of rain with highs, get this, near 80 tomorrow. Keep your eyes and your ears right here on WNCU. Up now, we have music from Frankie Paul, Deo, and we have Red Red Wine on the way from Elan. We're 90.7. Keep it here.
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0: WNCU, the Triangle's only station for jazz and more. That was Red, Red Wine from Elan from the album Strictly the Best 28. It's 3:32 here in the Bull City, and we have less than a half an hour to go in the reggae scene. So we're going to keep the roots rock reggae headed your way. Up next, a short message and then a classic one from Gregory Isaacs, the cool ruler. Private Beach Party is on the way. We'll have Mr. Biggs coming up too with the cover of Lately. So stay right here on 90.7 FM.
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music from Mr. Biggs. That was Lately from The World Shall See. It's 3:41. I'm DL, and we're starting to wind down on the show. Don't forget, coming up at 4 o'clock, we'll have Bonjour Africa with your host, Buna. So he's bringing you music from the continent of Africa, and he's broadcasting from Senegal. You can check out his show Sundays from 4 to 6 p.m. right here on WNCU. We're headed back to music now with voicemail. This one's called Memories by the Score.

0: on.
1: And that about does it for me. You're listening to WNCU, the Triangle's only station for jazz and more. And today, the more is a little reggae for you. All right, that was Richie Spice with The Plain Land from Reggae Gold 2008. 3:52 is your time. Coming up in about 9 minutes, we're going to have Bonjour Africa with your host, Buna, followed by our talk block. So make sure you're listening out, because at 6 o'clock is Mastering Your Money with Ed Fulbright. At 6:30 is RTI's The Measure of Everyday Life with host Brian Southwell. At 7 o'clock is The Legal Eagle Review with Irving Joyner and April Dawson, both attorneys at our NCCU School of Law. Our talk block continues at 8, so listen out for Snap Judgment. And at 9 is NPR's Fresh Air Weekend. And we close out our talk block at 10, but I guess we close it out at 9, because at 10, the jazz is back with Jazz Night in America with host Christian McBride. Have a wonderful afternoon and evening, and keep your dials here on WNCU, the Triangle's only station for jazz and more. We're going to close out like we always do with J.C. Lodge and Prince Muhammad, Someone Loves You, Honey, coming up right after these messages.
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Hello and welcome to Bonjour Africa. I am Bunanja, your host, ready to give you today the prescription that most rhythm doctors recommend as African music. I have some new music for you and of course some old ones to bring back some memories. So if you are ready, I am ready. Sit back and relax as I kick off this edition of Bonjour Africa. We'll kick this one off with music by Global Rhythm from a CD titled Beyond the Algorithm that I hope you will enjoy.

Bonjour Bonjour and bonjour Africa, coming to you from the studio of Bonjour Africa in Dakar, Senegal. We just heard music by Global Rhythm from a CD titled Beyond the Algorithm. What we sampled from it was Ocular Phenomena, and what preceded that one was Kukoma Combo, and we started the set with Miwa. Should you want to drop a line, the email address is bunaradio@gmail.com. Buna, B as in boy, O as in Oscar, U as in universe, N as in November, A as in alpha. Bunaradio, all that in one word, @gmail.com. Coming up, music by Omilen from Nigeria. I hope you will enjoy.

Bunanjay with you and bonjour Africa, your place for African music not to be confused with the so-called world music. That was music by Omilan from Nigeria, where the sample from his CD was CCC Pelebe, and before that, No Be So, and besides the service, All We Hope For. Don't forget to share the information with your friends to let them know what a great program you've been listening to. They might be willing to join us next time around. Coming up, music from Benin, Gangbe Black Band. I hope you'll enjoy it.

You've been listening to Bonjour Africa. I am Bunanja, your host, coming to you from the studio of Bonjour Africa in Dakar, Senegal. We heard music by Bengbe Brass Band from a CD titled From Ouida to Another World. The sample from it was C'est ma vie. What preceded that one was Vignon, and we started the service Aye. Don't forget to share the information with your friends to let them know what a great program you've been listening to. They might be willing to join us next time around. We'll close the first hour with music by Wenge Musica, and the song is PDG Makambu. I hope you'll enjoy.

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My go-to spot for jazz in the Triangle and beyond is right here at 90.7 FM WNCU Durham, a public service of North Carolina Central University. My-

I am Bunanjay, producer and host of Bonjour Africa. Going to Africa is a must for all rhythm lovers. The cheapest way to get there is to listen to Bonjour.

Welcome back to Bonjour Africa, and for those of you who just came on board, welcome. This is your place for African music, not to be confused with the so-called world music.

Bonanjay with you on Bonjour Africa, your place for African music, not to be confused with the so-called world music. That was music by the late Cesaria Evora from the best of what we sampled from it was Angola. But for that, we heard Persecuida, and we started the set with music by Tito Perez from a compilation titled Independencia, put out by Tinder Record. We heard Dansa Mami Criolla. Don't forget to share the information with your friends. Let them know what a great program you've been listening to. They might be willing to join us next time around. Coming up, music by Bonga. I hope you'll enjoy it.

You've been listening to Bonjour Africa, your place for African music, not to be confused with the so-called world music. That was music by Bonga from a CD titled Bonga 72. What you sampled from it was Kulumba Diangola, and before that, Momki Gi Pika, and besides the service, Wenga Diangola. Don't forget to share the information with your friends to let them know what a great program you've been listening to. They might be willing to join us next time around. Coming up, some music from the Congo with the great Franco. I hope you'll enjoy.

You'll be listening to Bonjour Africa, your place for African music, not to be confused with the so-called world music. That was music by Franco Luambo Makiadi from the Congo. From the world legend, we heard Mario, and before that, Makambo Ezali Inene. I hope you have enjoyed the show as much as I did playing it for you, and hope to be with you next week, same time, same place. And until then, have a safe week, and we'll do it all over again.

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2: 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I'm your host, Ed Fulbright, CPA, BFS. Is the world negotiating with a genius or a madman? Is President Trump's chaotic approach to influence and instinction-driven, or is it a calculated strategy? Did the author of The Art of the Deal secure a second presidency because of his negotiating style or in spite of it? Many of these items may apply, but the objectives and the nonpartisan lens of negotiating expert is decode Trump's mindset, strategy, and tactics, making clear what works, what doesn't, and why. He exposes the mechanics of the Trump leverage and how to best influence, slow, or stop him, digging into the president's personality profile, his mastery of our psychological tendencies, and the coalition building that drives his agenda. He also explores many of Trump's surprising strengths and vulnerabilities dating back to his earliest deals. Joining us for our discussion on getting what you want with Peter Johnston. He is a negotiator, advisor, mediator, teacher, and speaker whose expertise is sought worldwide. Peter works with clients of all sizes on important and unique challenging negotiations or conflicts. He guides clients quietly through behind the scenes on strategy and tactics, going to the negotiating table on their behalf whenever they need, and he also advises CEOs on critical transactions, high-profile entrepreneurs on selling their companies, political and military leaders facing national conflicts, as well as celebrities and athletes in their most vital relationships and contractual arrangements. He is a Harvard MBA, former corporate and investment banker, and managing director of NAI, his negotiation advisory firm. And Peter's international best-selling Negotiating with Giants established him as a pioneer in negotiations involving major power imbalances, a field known as asymmetrical negotiation. And he is the author of the award-winning Weapons of Peace, and dozens of news media have interviewed him about his work, including ABC, Business Week, CBS, we might as well just say everybody. And his latest book is Negotiating with Trump. Welcome to Mastering Your Money, Peter Johnston.
3: Thank you, Ed. It's just a pleasure to be speaking with you today.
2: Well, it's great to have you, and I think we're getting ready to learn a lot, especially negotiating with Trump. Lesson on power, influence, and dealing with extreme bargainers. So what is the best way to deal with extreme bargainers?
3: Well, let me step back for just one second and thank you for that warm introduction. I decided to write this book last year for two reasons. One is the State Department has declared that Donald J. Trump is America's greatest negotiator ever. And I wanted to put that to the test. And I wanted people to better understand what he does well, what he doesn't do well. And so in gaining that understanding, people from citizens to diplomats to business people, like many of your listeners in terms of business, can negotiate more effectively with this administration to get what your listeners want, as well as to help Donald Trump make better decisions, because the more effective negotiators can be in dealing with him, the better off, as I show in the book, across time, Trump will do for himself in negotiations, where he comes up against savvy folks who can structure deals in a way that works better for him and works better for them. So that's the first reason. The second reason I wrote the book is that I want people to learn from Trump for their own lives, because we're negotiating all the time. And to be clear on that, as I define negotiation, we are negotiating anytime we're trying to influence other people to do something or not do something. It is not just about lawyers and contracts and, you know, being in a boardroom. 99.9% of the negotiations we have, including with our teenagers, our spouses, our bankers, people in our small businesses, are informal deals.
2: So I wanted
3: to use Trump as the ultimate case study for people to learn for their own lives in terms of what effective negotiation looks like and what it doesn't look like.
2: Well, I think if anybody listening has been in a relationship, it is a negotiation. It may not be a hard negotiating, but, you know, everybody has their own wants and desires. And so you have to make sure you're moving forward or you're getting people involved the way that it needs to be. Now, some of these principles could be considered psychological, such as you use anchoring, loss aversion, reciprocity, and authority. Can you tell us how these things help with high stakes negotiations or any negotiations?
3: Yes. And so, you know, in dealing with extreme bargainers, such as Trump, you have to be aware of the psychology that they're using. In fact, I say in my book, which by the way is nonpartisan, and really applies the objective lens of negotiation expertise to assess the president's influence abilities, I call him a genius in some realms of influence for sure. You don't get to where he is twice in terms of negotiating his way to the presidency, despite all of his challenges, without being masterful at some elements of negotiation. So let's be clear on that. But secondly, the president has some significant weaknesses as well, as I think many of us would perceive, in terms of that are holding him back. So, when we're dealing with an extreme bargainer, we're going to see these psychological principles in play. Trump uses them, as do others. And the one thing extreme bargainers want you to think when you ask me about the best way to deal with them is they want you to think you can't negotiate with them. And part of how Trump does that is through psychology.
2: Yeah.
3: So, you know, he uses in particular, you mentioned anchoring, loss aversion, reciprocity, and authority. And, you know, for your listeners, we can all fall into these traps, which are very powerful psychological tools. And it doesn't matter to me whether President Trump uses these tools purposely or it's just his street smarts and that he's learned it over time. But for example, let's start with, and I'll explain how Trump, very briefly, how Trump uses them, and then I'll relate it to how your listeners should be careful in dealing with others who are using these same tools.
4: Sure.
3: So, The Apprentice. I don't know what your favorite show on television was, Ed, whether streaming or, you know, through broadcast, but The Apprentice continues to fuel Trump, not just in the last two elections and his being elected, but also every single negotiation he's involved in today, including with Iran. And how is that the case? That's because Trump anchored the American people with an incredibly popular show. It was on for 14 seasons.
4: Yeah.
3: Like if you look MASH or Breaking Bad or other shows like that, Friends, they were on for, you know, 10 seasons to 11 seasons. Trump was on for 14 seasons. Maximum viewership was 28 million a week.
4: Wow, and that's a pretty good number.
3: It's incredible, especially by today's standards where we live in a more fractured universe of what we're watching. But the power of that in terms of it was presented as a reality show. We've since learned it was far from reality. It was Trump acting a role and acting the role of a billionaire, which many sources would say he was definitely not at the time. And he was also undergoing another bankruptcy in 2004 when the show launched. I only point this out because Trump is a master at anchoring people as a first impression where we're most susceptible to seeing him as being incredibly successful on all fronts. And he does a great job of not playing up any information to the contrary. And so in 2024 with the election, we could still see through research that was done when people were asked why they supported Trump, you could tell if they had watched The Apprentice by their answers, because those who had seen the show and been anchored to see him as such a success without flaws were more likely to describe his personality and his abilities as saying he's a great leader, he's business smart, he's wise, and the people who hadn't watched the show but supported him would talk about his policies on immigration, for example, not him as the wise, smart corporate executive businessman who could better run the country. So anchoring occurs when we have high uncertainty and we're exposed to an initial answer and we glob onto it and we never question it. Very strong psychological tool.
4: Okay, let me just ask you this question, because I don't know if this is part of anchoring, is that I see most people are trying to appeal to his ego whenever they are trying to get him to do something that they want him to do. Is that part of anchoring or is that authority?
3: It is going to Trump's core interests more than anchoring.
4: Okay.
3: Good question, though. It is Trump has I identify Trump's four core interests, and then I'll come back to psychology. But sure. His four core interests include affirmation, first and foremost, affirming him as a person and as a winner. And Trump is a high extrovert, and he has very little inner reflection, and he says this himself, so that he's very dependent on others giving him external validation. Okay. And that's why people stroke his ego. So that's okay. That.
4: Peter, let me stop you. I'm getting, we need to go to break. And for those of you who just joined, the name of the program is Mastering Your Money. I'm Ed Fulbright, CPA, PFS. We've been discussing getting what you want with Peter Johnston, the author of Negotiating with

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0: 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I'm your host, Ed Fulbright, CPA PFS. We've been discussing getting what you want with Peter Johnston. He's the author of Negotiating with Trump. And right before we broke away from the half, I think I cut Peter off in the middle of him trying to explain something. Do you want to go back to that, Peter?
3: Look, thanks, Ed. It was simply to say that Trump uses anchoring, and I use anchoring as just one example of many of the psychological tools he uses, and how we can, I would just say to your listeners that being aware that first impressions where you're uncertain of things is very helpful so that you don't become anchored and that you continue to look for other information to confirm or disconfirm your initial conclusion. And Trump benefits greatly from the fact that many of his supporters have just bought into the image he's presented. You can avoid scams being taken in a negotiation by not just anchoring on to the first offer, for example, that is made if somebody is trying to buy your business.
0: Okay. And that makes a lot of sense if people are trying to buy your business. Now, I want to ask you this question because I like to ask this of all my guests is, what is the best advice you've ever received?
3: I think it would have to relate to Roger Fisher, who wrote Getting to Yes, one of the top-selling negotiation books of all time. And Roger was my mentor. And he very much talked about extreme bargainers, and that's what I help people deal with in my professional life as an advisor myself. And it's simply to never forget what your interests are in a prioritized way, and also objective standards, the marketplace precedents in terms of what you should be receiving or paying for something. And so in dealing with extreme bargainers like the president, I would say the best advice I received and that I would give to your listeners is to never forget what you care about and never forget what an outside observer looking at, you know, whether they're a judge or otherwise, would say is an appropriate price to be paid for a service or a product.
0: Okay. And that makes a lot of sense that you keeping focus on what's the appropriate price if he's driving some enormous price that isn't worthwhile, you know how you should deal with it and whether or not that makes sense or if that's the price you even want to pay.
3: Exactly. So let me, if I can, just give you a brief business example that might be of interest. There are many reasons why the president doesn't have new Air Force planes right now and that he is flying around in presidential planes that are more than 30 years old, procured during the Reagan administration. And one of the reasons is the negotiation the recent negotiation in 2018 during Trump's first term, Boeing came in asking for $5.7 billion to build. There are actually two Air Force Ones. One is a backup. Trump takes a positional extreme stance where he says the number has to start with a three, as in 3 billion, not 5.7
4: billion.
3: Exactly. And this is over a sophisticated plane that Betty referred to as a flying fortress. Boeing CEO at the time, Dennis Muilenburg, starts playing the game that Trump is playing and does this positional approach where, you know, he comes in at 5.7, Trump comes in at 3, and then they are supposed to meet in the middle. And in the end, Muilenburg accepts a price of $3.99 billion, starts with a 3 as Trump demanded. And Trump demands a fixed price. This is an example, going back to the best advice on dealing with extreme negotiators, is to never forget what you care about and your constituency and looking at objective standards. Objective standards said those planes would cost $5.7 billion. And by going to $3.99 billion, what happened for Muilenburg and Boeing, Muilenburg no longer has his job, is they've lost $2.5 billion, Ed, on that Boeing deal. So Trump can claim, absolutely, that's a victory. But the challenge is with extreme bargainers is they want you to lose. Well, guess what happens? Those planes that were supposed to be ready in 2021, according to Trump, are not ready.

0: those interests and your interest in timely delivery. Because if we give you these planes almost at half price, there are going to be trade-offs that we have to make.
1: Sure.
0: And by focusing on Trump's interest, which speaks to the ego question, he would appreciate that. And it's very tough for him to push back on that and say, well, I don't care about my safety and security.
1: Well, yeah, man, I think the Secret Service might have something to say about that. If the plane can be taken out through devious means, they probably would not let it go through. But one of the big things that people should be aware of, and, you know, I know you talk about if you dealing with an extreme bargainer. Well, first of all, how do you tell that they're extreme bargainer, or is it just they just get so outrageous that you just say they're crazy?
0: Yeah. And Trump is not. One of the things I say in the book, Negotiating with Trump, is Trump's not crazy. People can say he's crazy. I don't find that to be a helpful assumption, but you know you're dealing with an extreme bargainer because there are two ways to approach negotiation across time. And we know from studies that one works and the other doesn't in terms of value creation. There's a fixed pie approach where we assume that a pie is set in size and our job, if I'm negotiating with you, Ed, is to fight like hell for the biggest piece of that pie. And the second approach is for us to say, it's not a fixed pie, actually. If we talk about our underlying interests and we create new options for agreement and we bring new issues to the table and we build trust and rapport and good communication, we can grow, we can both contribute ingredients to that pie to grow it in an expanded pie way to create much more value by working together to create that value. And so you know you're dealing with an extreme bargainer when they say, well, wait a sec, I want, the pie is there, it's fixed, and I want 90% of it, and that's my opening offer. You get 10%, Ed. And so your job, and we can do this in dealing with extreme bargainers, and what I spent a lot of time on in the book, is giving people guidance on how you deal with an extreme bargainer like Trump, who can be very effective in pushing the limits. Where he's not as effective, and I argue in the book, is that I think personally and for the country, while he's overall met his own interests very well, he's come up very short in terms of a lot of the strengths he brings to the table. If he applied those in an expanded pie way where he worked with people instead of fighting over that piece of pie. And with the expanded pie, you get a much bigger piece of pie at the end of the day than you'd ever get from a fixed pie. I argue that Trump could be worth billions more when he had taken office the first time if he had taken an expanded pie approach. And for the nation, frankly, with trade policies, for example, and the debt that's been added, 50%, increase in the debt over Trump's two terms so far, he's cost the United States tens of trillions of dollars through this fixed pie extreme approach to negotiating.
1: I got you. And that, well, that can be very expensive, but anyway, that's a pretty interesting thing. So, let's talk about developing a quick framework for negotiating more effectively in a business, politics, and just everyday life. We've got about 2 minutes, so let me know.
0: Yeah, well, look, it's what we touched on in my previous answer. It's if you're running a business in your own personal life as well, it's the mindset that you bring to those interactions. If I send a signal to you, Ed, that I'm going to be taking a collaborative expanded pie approach through building a relationship, good two-way communication, digging into your interests and mine,

0: your interests matter to me, because if I don't meet your interests, you're not going to meet my interests as well, selfishly.
1: Right.
0: Developing as many different options as possible for meeting those interests, using objective standards in the marketplace, what a judge might say to guide us in, you know, if I'm buying your car, it's blue book value, for example, taking it to an expert mechanic to assess it. That's helpful for creating and maintaining trust. And it's making sure that we're not attacking each other with what we can do without the other party from the start, as extreme bargainers do. And then it's structuring a commitment that makes sense for both of us over time and that we can monitor and covers all our issues. That's effective negotiation through an expanded pie approach. And it's naive, actually, to think that by taking a fixed pie approach where we're fighting over value, that we're actually going to do better. It's okay. Just proven.
2: Peter, I need to stop you right there. I'd
0: like no worries.
2: To thank Peter Johnston for his time and information. And for more information on Peter Johnston, you may go to NAILimited.com. For more information on him. 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
5: Wherever you are, welcome to our show. Although we now recognize a wide range of different mental health conditions which people face, over time, our approach to treating mental illness has varied quite a bit. For example, roughly a century ago, some healthcare professionals in the U.S. viewed mental illness as a preventable condition, which stemmed from a lack of hygiene or bad habits. You know, today, we're continuing to have discussions about how best to help those of us who are struggling with various conditions. Our guest today has written a powerful new book, which argues that part of the way forward is to better care for our caretakers, and that we need to think about how we can heal our caregivers and healthcare professionals, as well as our patients. Dr. Kay Redfield Jameson is the Dalio Professor in Mood Disorders and a Professor of Psychiatry at the Johns Hopkins University School of Medicine. She's also author of Fires in the Dark, Healing the Unquiet Mind. Kay, it's an honor to have you here. Thank you so much for joining us, and welcome to our show.
6: Well, delighted. Thank you. Thank you for having me.
5: Great. Well, you've put together a history of mental suffering treatment, and that represents a massive undertaking. How far back do we need to go to see the roots of what we commonly see now in the United States as mental health care practice?
6: Well, I went back to the Neanderthals, and the ancient priests of Egypt and Greece, because Roman times, and then obviously moving up more recently, because these people had the same problems that we have now, and people had to address them. The doctors and priests had to address them. So I've been interested in what are the things that that sustain, that live over time in terms of treatments and healing, and those things that, you know, evolved more recently.
5: Yeah. And there's also something oddly reassuring, you know, just about this notion that some of our everyday maladies, you know, now there's some commonality with, you know, the ancient past in different ways that connects us all as humans. Now, you make a really important distinction in the book that I want to open our conversation with here. You make a distinction between healing and treatment. How would you describe that distinction for our listeners here today?
6: Well, I think you can be treated and, you know, seemingly come back to a normal state, but healing is something that happens over time. It really implies restoring the mind and body to, you know, hopefully even better state than before. And it means really to mend and repair. So treatment is sort of an acute sort of thing that we do. And, often it works, often it doesn't work. But healing is, I think, a much more subtle, much more ultimately profound process.
5: Yeah, no, and I really appreciate that, you know, distinction. I mean, we might think about, you know, some mitigation effort to get symptoms to disappear, or to, you know, be masked, but that may not be the same as a sort of long-term, you know, healing, it sounds like. And that's a, I think, an important distinction, not only for thinking about individuals, but also, you know, communities and societies as you're thinking about, you know, all of this. Now, in your book, you know, it doesn't take long before you're referring to anthropology and poetry. And thinking for the humanities, you know, as you tell your stories, and you know, that may surprise, you know, some readers, or at least some readers who are new to your work. But this is, an aspect of, interdisciplinary, you know, approaches to thinking about these problems that, you know, is something that's been with us for a while. In recent decades, you know, some medical practitioners have called for greater emphasis on the humanities in medicine. But, you know, in reading your book, I was struck by the ways in which, you know, even that's a call back to, you know, even earlier thinking. And just think about, you know, the example of Sir William Osler, just as one example. He's the first physician in chief of the Johns Hopkins Hospital, connected to where you are, you know, now. What roles did these various ways of thinking about humanities or about other, you know, types of perspectives play in the medical practice of Sir Osler?
6: Well, I think that, you know, when we talk about adding humanities to medical school curricula now, people sometimes just talk about adding a literature course or a history course or something. I think that, William Osler was deeply, deeply, deeply read, across all fields, from religion to literature to anything that you can imagine. And he valued it deeply. It wasn't just kind of the humanities to him. It was his life's blood. And he very much encouraged his house staff and medical students to read deeply as well. He was also deeply committed and knowledgeable about medicine. He was a scientist. And so he had a profound understanding of human nature, of suffering, of how people could address suffering, both doctors and patients. Mm-hmm. And I think was, from most of us who teach at Johns Hopkins, was kind of the ideal of what it means to be compassionate, but knowledgeable, deep knowledge of medicine.
5: Yeah. No, I really appreciate that as a model, which we don't always see, you know, necessarily, you know, in contemporary research, contemporary practice. But it's one that it makes a lot of sense, you know, to try to be so expansive in our thinking. I also want to talk a little bit about, you know, thinking about, you know, the history of practice in this area. We're having this conversation, you know, here in the United States, and there's lots of ways in which there are, you know, crises in practice here, you know, in the U.S. But, you know, this is also a set of problems which has been challenging for people around the world. And in fact, you know, the illustrated cover of your book, you know, shows the 2019 fire, which occurred at the Cathedral of Notre Dame in Paris. And that's an important symbolic moment for your argument, you know, as well. And I was just struck, though, that, you know, for some readers, it might be thinking about, you know, this in terms of, you know, comparisons across different cultural settings, and there are different ways in which, you know, mental suffering is treated, you know, around the world. What parts of the story which you tell about healthcare are are somewhat unique to places like the U.S. and Europe. I mean, do you view this as a universal story? Is this one that's also been conditioned on some of the geographical and historical aspects of different communities where some of these practices have emerged over time? What's your sense of that?
6: Well, I certainly think that it's universal. Human nature is pretty universal. The manifestations may be different. Obviously, access to medical care is not universal, and it's not fair. So that, talking about healing out of the context of, just having no access to healing is, in a way, a fool's errand. One of the reasons I chose Notre Dame is that throughout the book, I tried to take a few deviations from medicine and psychiatry and psychotherapy to say, okay, other people are healers too. And one of the things I was struck by when Notre Dame burned was the extraordinary healing, communal healing of the French people, and the unbelievable leadership of the French president and eloquence and talking about, yes, Notre Dame is burned. Yes, it's devastating, but we will rebuild. We have always rebuilt. And I think that is an important aspect of the fundamentals of the book, which are, basically about psychotherapy and accompaniment by a healer. But I also use people like King Arthur and Paul Robeson as examples of people who heal, who have nothing to do formally with medicine, but they heal their people.
5: Yeah. Yeah. No, there's so much in what you just offered there, both in terms of thinking about the importance of anticipating and acknowledging that resilience is going to be part of our story here as well. So you write from a stance of yourself personally, a remarkable authority. As you put this book together, you are a healthcare professional yourself. And you've also written about your own personal and professional journeys previously. I'm curious, as you embark on a project like this, how did you make decisions about what role you wanted your own perspective to play, in this narrative? It is a wide ranging and sweeping narrative, going over, large periods of time. And yet there's also an aspect of this, which, has to do, with your own, your view professionally, and personally on all this. What was that like for you in terms of thinking about how you would, integrate your own perspective on this?
6: Well, I think it certainly is not a memoir in any traditional sense. But I had been through very severe psychosis and mania and depression, and had written about that earlier. And it's also what I study and have treated. So bipolar illness and mood disorders and psychopathology are kind of fundamental to both my intellectual and personal life. My husband, who's a physician and who is extremely interested in healing himself, and is actually sort of a legend at Johns Hopkins for his healing abilities, said at some point, this is much more autobiographical than you're thinking, because I tried to bring those things that have sustained me, the treatment, the therapy that I have received, what makes a great doctor at both a personal level and at a much more general level.
5: Yeah. Yeah. Well, another thing that struck me that's, I think apparent, in your writing, obviously there are tremendous crises that you are writing about and challenges that need to be faced. But my sense is that, you approach this book, and I'm curious if you, in finishing it, feel this way. There's a sense of optimism, here, a sense of steadfast, resilience. And is it your sense that this project itself, was one that, that either restored or sparked, a sense of optimism about possibilities, for our collective care, here?
6: Well, I suppose to a certain extent, I think things like optimism are probably wired in. I mean, I'm by temperament reasonably exuberant, but I also believe that it is very much the psychotherapist's, physician's job to instill hope, that in order to make it across a turbulent river, you have to be able to extend enough hope for people to believe they can get to the other shore. And I think that we don't talk in medicine and psychiatry and psychology often enough about how really important it is to informed hope. I mean, not just sort of sappy, you can do it kind of hope, but I mean, hope that is informed by knowledge of what illness you're treating and informed by the arts.
5: Yeah. Yeah. No, I just deeply appreciate that. We've actually produced this show for about a decade, and it's been remarkable how often over the years that theme of the importance of hope, the importance of finding ways to constructively shed light on possibilities for hope is it comes up time and time again. It's just a really key aspect of our collective adventure together. So, all right. Well, there's so much we can talk about here, and I imagine that our listeners are eager to hear more of the stories that you've encountered in writing your book. Okay, we're going to get to that. And we're going to talk more with author and professor of psychiatry, Kay Redfield Jameson. But we first need to take a brief break. 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
5: Welcome back to our show. Today, we're talking with author and professor Kay Redfield Jameson, whose new book, Fires in the Dark, Healing the Unquiet Mind, chronicles the history of treatment for mental suffering. Okay, I don't think it's an overstatement to suggest that you see healthcare professionals as needing healing as much as the rest of us. As you've started to discuss your book with the various audiences, what is the reaction been to this focus on healthcare professionals themselves? I mean, there's many different aspects of these challenges, and you've chosen to put a bit of a spotlight on on the healers and their need for healing as well. And what's been the reaction to that? What's your sense of the need to focus on that as a particular group?
6: Well, I think one of the great things about living when we're living is that people are much more willing to talk about psychiatric problems, psychological problems, stress, And one of the things that we've done at Hopkins is very much try to encourage our medical students and house staff to reach out for care. But you have to be willing to talk about it. You have to talk more openly about it than we do. I think we talk more openly than we did, but not nearly enough. And also, I think it makes you just a better doctor and better psychotherapist to have a sense of your own difficulties. Of course, in the olden days, in the formal days, people had psychoanalysis themselves. I don't think most people would say that that was necessary or affordable for most doctors, or that most doctors and psychotherapists would be interested in doing that. But certainly having a more open notion of your own problems and how to face them. And not just problems, but in terms of making your life more interesting. I think that one of the things that, you know, great psychotherapists do is make life more full of interesting possibilities. It's not just getting rid of the dark spots, but it's also adding the possibility of really interesting ways and new paths.
5: Yeah. Yeah. No, what a wonderful thought. You know, just thinking about the richness, you know, of everyday life, and there is so much there to dig into, which itself could be, you know, healing in a sense, or useful as a step. So, you know, part of what you do so eloquently in the book, I think, is also to frame mental health as a concept, you know, which shouldn't just somehow reside in healthcare settings. You know, I think you suggest, or if it's fair to say that you do, you know, that coping with mental suffering, you know, it probably requires more than any one prescribed medical treatment even might be able to provide. You know, can we find examples of healing interventions outside of formal healthcare settings that you think are worthwhile for us to really be paying attention to more than we have?
6: Sure. I mean, one of the things that I directed the mood disorders clinic at UCLA for before I went to Johns Hopkins. And one of the things that always struck me was that you could have people who have a much more severe form of bipolar illness who did much better when they got over their acute episode than people who were not so, you know, diagnostically ill, as it were. And the question is, why was that? And some of it was temperament, and some of it was people's willingness to engage the world and get re-engaged with the world after they'd been sick. And I think that one of the things that, again, psychotherapists, good psychotherapists can do is say, look, there's a really interesting world out there. We are an island, and it is up to us to populate our own island with thinking and books and music and friends and life that will not just, you know, lead to getting over mania or getting over depression or getting over acute anxiety, but it will, you know, enrich you, and it will give you a way to approach life in general. And I think doing that is much broader than just sitting in a psychotherapist's office.
5: Yeah, you know, it just really strikes me that part of what we might think about here is that you're not going to just walk out of an office and somehow be permanently okay, but that rather you may well have, but you have the potential to then engage, right? If we think about life as a process and, you know, constantly moving and the importance of time and all of this, that's really what we might hope for, is this possibility for engaging with that rest of life, right? So, I appreciate that. That also was really interesting to think about then, you know, outside of healthcare settings, you know, all these other examples of models for healing. You know, earlier in the first half of our discussion, you talked about Paul Robeson. And, you know, as you look back to the 20th century in this book, you know, it's striking that you would mention him in that context. He was a theatrical performer and an athlete and an activist. You know, how did his life during the 20th century exemplify ideals that you want to highlight in the book for us here in the 21st century?
6: Well, I think a couple of things. He is, of course, first and foremost, probably a great, great singer. And it's one of those things where, you know, I suppose when, if you write a book, you pull in your own experiences as well as the experiences of the people more widely out there. I first listened to Paul Robeson when I was probably 4 or 5. My father loved Robeson. And, my, My father used to say, my father's an Air Force pilot, and used to say that Paul Robeson was the most courageous person in the United States. And I didn't quite have any idea, real idea of what that meant until I knew more about his life. But I have gone back over my life to, with a lot of the people in this book to, you know, replenish my own soul. I mean, with his music and with his example of personal courage. And he was a great activist. He suffered greatly for his political beliefs. He also had very bad problems with depression and mania. But he was an extraordinary, extraordinary human being. And I think that to be able to listen, I mean, I listen to him, his music now, and I still feel the same way I did as a child, if anything more so. So it's just, he's an example of people. He considered himself a healer. He considered himself a healer to and leader and activist for the African American community, and to be able to do that in one's life, you know, it's in addition to everything else, he's a great exemplar of courage.
5: Yeah, no, absolutely. You know, something you mentioned earlier was this idea that, you know, we live in a moment where it's more possible to talk about you know, some of these topics. And I'm curious about your own perspective on this, you know, as a historian, you know, thinking about where we've been. I know that historians are often careful to not ask too many questions about, you know, alternate possibilities and what might have happened or not. I'm just curious about your sense of how what we've collectively been through has facilitated, you know, the kind of conversations that we're able to have now. You know, think about in the course of the 20th century, the experiences of a couple of world wars and other societal events, did that need to happen somehow, or did that somehow facilitate the kind of conversations we're able to have now about mental suffering and healing, do you think? Not to suggest that, you know, that was a good thing, but nonetheless, it seems like we are at this point on a certain point in our journey together, and that the past may well have shaped, you know, the openness that we have now for these kind of conversations. What's your sense of that?
6: Well, I think tragedy and, you know, despair and suffering can either lead to nothing but more despair, or at times can lead to good things. And so one of the people I write about the most and kind of a personal hero is Dr. Rivers, who is an anthropologist and a psychiatrist and a neurologist, and who really brought psychotherapy into the battlefield in many respects, and made psychotherapy a much more acceptable sort of thing. It was already new at the First World War. And I think that the First World War, like all wars, brings out knowledge about suffering and trauma, but also new techniques, you know, and of how to treat it. I think more recently with the pandemic, that one of the things that clearly happened was that people are more willing to talk about it because they're had to confront it more directly, perhaps even geographically, in terms of parents being in close space with their children and their adolescents, and having to see things that they perhaps would not have seen otherwise. So I think that's all to the good. I think it's a little sloppy at the moment that all these different diagnoses and treatments and illnesses are being lobbed about, perhaps somewhat indiscriminately, but for the most part, it's a terrific sort of thing that we do talk about it, and people are much more aware of what a huge problem it is, what a huge problem opiates and what a huge problem suicide are in our society.
5: Yeah. Well, we've got just a couple of minutes left, and I'm interested in you know, just the story of the story here, you know, as well, in terms of the book that you've written. And as we've talked about, and as many listeners who are familiar with your work will know, you've written so widely on the topic of mental suffering and well-being, and you've had a lot of time to think about, you know, these issues. I'm just curious, though, about how this latest book project may have shaped your own, you know, thinking about your own life and journeys. I just, you know, as you started out writing this book and at the end of it, you know, do you find yourself, does this reinforce, or do you have a different perspective on what you've been through as a result of writing the book?
6: I think I'm more aware of how lucky I have been to have the psychiatrist I had, who's a terrific psychopharmacologist and, you know, quite kind of regular psychiatrist, but also terrific humanist, who never gave up. I think I feel very blessed to have had the parents I had, to, and the exposure to all sorts of interesting music and life events and friends. And I've always felt that, you know, if you have been fortunate enough to been blessed with, you know, love and some, benefits, that you need to give back. And I felt that way about writing An Unquiet Mind, which I didn't really want to write for obvious reasons of privacy and, you know, whether or not I have a job and all those kinds of things. But I think from this book, I think I was much more aware of how you cobble together your life, you cobble together these islands. And it's up to you. You know, nobody else is going to do it. But if you are fortunate enough to have people who accompany you, whether they're your doctors or your husband, wives, partners, whatever, then, you know, spread it out to other people.
5: Yeah. Well, we're all just trying to cobble together our lives, right? And so, to take a stance of gratitude on all that's just incredibly gracious of you and inspiring. And I certainly think you're doing a wonderful job of sharing, you know, all that through your writing and through all the work that you've done, professionally. So I just really appreciate you taking the time, you know, to share that with us and our listeners here, today, and to give people a window onto, you know, some of where you've been, with your work, professionally. We are just about out of time. Okay, but I really appreciate being here. Thank you so much for joining us today.
6: Well, thank you for asking me.
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2: Welcome to the Legal Eagle Review, an informative and thought-provoking weekly show covering legal issues affecting everyday people. We know that there are many things you could be doing with your time, and we appreciate your decision to share this time with us. I'm Irving Jordan. The Legal Eagle Review is sponsored by the NCCU School of Law, and we thank you for joining with us this evening. One of the most important legislative enactments for African Americans by the U.S. Congress, signed into law by President Lyndon Johnson and regularly endorsed by the U.S. Supreme Court, has been the 1965 Voting Rights Act. As a direct result of that act, African Americans, people of color, women, and other minority groups in this country have experienced an increasing opportunity to fully participate in the democratic processes at the local, state, and national levels of government. Beginning in 1970, this political success resulted in expanded participation in every area of life in the United States for people who were previously reduced to a second-class citizenship status. Along the way, these successes were regularly challenged, but were generally unsuccessful. That history of successes began to change in 2010 with the elections of ultra-conservative legislators at the state and national levels. Of critical importance has been the radical change in the composition of the United States Supreme Court, which has now been heavily weighted by an ultra-conservative membership. This changed composition has yielded significant retrenchments in the continuing viability of the 1965 Voting Rights Act. For the 60 years that the VRA was utilized, it provided many successes for African Americans, racial minorities, women, and the quest for political participation, justice, and racial equality. Today, more than 70 racial minorities presently serve in the House of Representatives. Four are Republicans.
12: Three presently serve in the U.S. Senate. Three have been elected as governors. Three have served as justices on the U.S. Supreme Court, although there is some question about one of them. One has been elected as a vice president, and one has been elected as the president of this United States. In addition, thousands have won elections at the state and local levels. For example, in North Carolina, presently, three African Americans serve in Congress. 25 have been elected to serve in the House General Assembly. 10 have been elected in the state Senate. 2 have served as Chief Justices of the North Carolina Supreme Court. 3 have served on that court at the same time, and 1 remains as an Associate Justice and is on the ballot for another term this year. These developments are direct results of the viability of the Voting Rights Act and the citizens' voting decisions, which were made possible by the Act. Since 2013, with the Shelby County versus Holder decision, which declared that Section 2, the preclearance provision, was unconstitutional, the Supreme Court has continued to gut key sections of the Voting Rights Act. During this last term of court, which ended just on June 31st, two important decisions were issued. The two most recent decisions, Louisiana versus Calais, which was announced on April 29th, and Watson versus Republican National Committee, which was announced on June 29th, continued the destruction of the Voting Rights Act. These decisions and other efforts engaged in at the national, state, and local level to diminish the power of the right to vote and community efforts to resist these attacks are the focus of our discussion tonight. So joining me to discuss the impact of these decisions and the continuing attacks on the Voting Rights Act and the right to vote is Attorney Hillary Harris Klein, the senior voting rights attorney at the Southern Coalition for Social Justice. So, Attorney Klein, thank you for joining with us this evening, and thank you for your continuing efforts to restore and protect voting rights in this state and in this country.
13: Well, thank you so much for having me. It's a pleasure to be here.
12: Well, this is a, I guess, a kind of emotional topic in many respects, since the impact of these recent decisions have really devastated many members of minority communities, the women's community, racial conclaves in the state and nation. So can you talk to us a little bit about, first of all, the Louisiana case and its history and its significance in this voting rights struggle?
13: In the case Louisiana v. Calais, the Supreme Court functionally dismantled Section 2 and the protections that the Voting Rights Act provide minority communities and minority voters when lines are drawn, when district lines are drawn. It's signaling the biggest retrogression of voting rights we've seen in modern history. And it is essentially a signal that the Supreme Court wants our country to go back to a pre-1965 status quo. That's what I interpret and I believe from that decision. Would it be helpful to give a little bit of a background of the factual background of that case?
12: Yeah, that would help.
13: So when Louisiana redrew its congressional lines in 2021, they failed to provide more than one district in the state in which Black voters would be able to elect a candidate of their choice. And the reason that's significant is because there actually were enough folks in Louisiana to create two majority Black districts. And so a group of Black and brown voters sued under Section 2 of the Voting Rights Act in order to get a map that would have two majority Black districts. And it was a very complicated lawsuit, but the end all be all was that they won and that the state never appealed that decision. The state came back and redrew a new map. What happened next in Louisiana v. Calais was that a group of white voters, they actually classified themselves as non-black voters, sued and said that this remedial map was a racial gerrymander that discriminated against them. And so they claimed that this remedial map violates the Constitution. And that is that case made its way all the way up. And the Supreme Court initially heard argument early in 2025. And the argument was done very well for the black voters who were defending this map with two congressional districts where they would have an opportunity to elect their candidates of choice. And so something very strange happened and unusual is that instead of deciding the case, the Supreme Court actually scheduled it for a re-argument in the fall. The only other time that's happened in recent history is with the Citizens United case from about a decade or so ago. And so this was not a good signal that the court had scheduled re-argument, and it really did signal that they were considering a large scale movement of where our jurisprudence is when it comes to voting rights. And when they finally did issue a decision, they did two things in that decision. First, they held that the standard for Section 2 of the Voting Rights Act needs to be updated and readjusted. What they functionally did is they gutted the protections in it, but they qualified it as an update. And that update to Section 2 was very ahistorical. And the reason I say ahistorical is because Section 2 of the Voting Rights Act was amended specifically in 1982 by Congress in order to allow voters to claim racial vote dilution without having to prove bad intent by legislatures. The reason Congress did this is because it is notoriously difficult to prove intent by legislative bodies. Legislators stopped saying the quiet part out loud a long time ago, but they were still able to enact incredibly discriminatory district plans. And so Congress, recognizing this, said, okay, well, if the plan in effect dilutes minority voting power, then voters have a right to sue and get relief and have an equal opportunity, you know, have a new map that will give them an equal opportunity to elect candidates of their choice. In Louisiana v. Calais, the Supreme Court essentially went counter to that express legislative intent and said that plaintiffs can only prevail in Section 2 cases if they can show a strong inference of discriminatory intent. So Congress specifically amended Section 2 in 1982 to say you don't have to show intent. And now in 2026, the Supreme Court is saying, actually, you do. And they ignored this express intent of Congress in so ordering that. And it remains very difficult to show discriminatory intent. They did a lot of other changes to the Section 2 standard, which are very in the weeds, but essentially make it all but impossible for minority voters to get relief when they live in a jurisdiction where the racially polarized voting mirrors partisan divides. And that's pretty much the entire South, because in the South, we have a two-party system and we have pretty racially polarized voting patterns, especially in rural areas. And, you know, black voters predominantly vote for Democrats and white voters predominantly vote for Republicans. And so in jurisdictions where that's true, these changes to Section 2 that the Supreme Court made make it very, very hard for to get relief.
12: All right. Well, let me just start off by making a correction in my opening statement. The Shelby case dealt with Section 5 of the Voting Rights Act and not Section 2, as I had mistakenly indicated earlier, so I wanted to correct that for the record. You talk about this what we call the effects test that Congress created to allow a successful effort to establish that there was racial bias or racial effects in the enactments by the legislature of these congressional districts. What is the typical standard for determining what remedies are available where you find that there is this violation of Section 2?
13: It's a great question. So before Calais, plaintiffs like those Black and brown voters in Louisiana could show that it was possible to draw an additional opportunity district for them. So usually this is a majority-minority district where a majority of the folks in the district, the proposed new district, are, you know, identify as Black or African American or another minority group. But it doesn't have to always be a strict majority. It could just be a district with a high enough minority population that they have a chance to elect a candidate of their choice. And the typical remedy was to get that extra district. And so in Louisiana, they went from one district to two districts in their congressional plan in which Black voters could have a chance and weren't completely shut out from getting a candidate of their choice elected to Congress. Now, after Calais, that standard has completely changed because the Supreme Court has said you have to account for the political objectives of the legislature. So if the legislature says, well, we want 100% Republican districts, and in a lot of places, it's impossible to draw a Black opportunity district that also elects 100% Republican candidates because predominantly in the South, Black voters prefer Democrats. And so by essentially raising political desires and political gerrymandering to this highly protected class of interests by legislatures, the Supreme Court has provided a roadmap for legislators to enact discriminatory plans that shut out Black and brown communities, but get away with it by claiming all they're doing is following their own political priorities.
12: Well, you mentioned this notion of racially polarized as being one of the components of establishing a Section 2 violation. How do you establish that a particular plan promotes racially polarized voting, or that racially polarized voting is present in that particular area?
13: Again, this changed with Calais. So before Calais, you would just have to show that, and you'd use past election data paired with demographic data to show that, you know, an overwhelming majority of Black voters are voting for one set of candidates and an overwhelming majority of white voters are voting for a separate set of candidates. And that essentially the way that the line's drawn means that the white voters, their choice is always going to defeat the choice of the Black voters. And it was a fairly straightforward analysis beforehand. But with Calais, they made a change to what they consider is needed to prove racially polarized voting. And they said you essentially have to disprove that politics causes the voting divides. So you have to disprove a partisan reason for these voting patterns. But of course, those of us who work and live in the South know that race and racial issues are often upstream and predetermine what folks' political affiliations are going to be.
12: Okay. You're talking with, you're listening to attorney Hillary Klein, who is with the Southern Coalition for Social Justice. She is the senior voting rights attorney for that organization and has done outstanding work in protecting the voting rights of people, particularly African-American and people of color. We're going to have to take our break right now. We want you to stay with us as we continue this discussion of a recent Supreme Court decision, and particularly those that have some impact on the right to vote and the destruction of the 1965 Voting Rights Act. So stay with us, and we'll be right back.
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0: Okay, we're back on the Legal Eagle Review. Thank you so very much for staying with us as we continue our conversation with Attorney Hillary Klein, who is the Senior Voting Rights Attorney at the Southern Coalition for Social Justice. And we're talking about recent decisions by the U.S. Supreme Court, which impact the Voting Rights Act and the rights of people to vote. And we were discussing the recent decision by the court in Louisiana versus Calais, which has changed a lot of the legal parameters of attacking the redistricting of congressional districts in the state level. Hillary, can you kind of talk about the impact that Louisiana versus Calais is having or will have here in North Carolina? I know that in the first district, the General Assembly has redrawn those lines in an effort to get rid of the incumbent African-American legislator that's there. Is that an example of what the impact of Calais will have nationally?
1: I think it is. That decision, so we brought a challenge to the redistricting that happened in the fall of 2025 here in North Carolina on behalf of the North Carolina State Conference of the NAACP and Common Cause and a few very brave individuals. Unfortunately, that challenge, which was very rushed, we went to a preliminary injunction hearing, was unsuccessful. And I think it was a reflection of the Supreme Court ordering re-argument in Calais and signaling to lower courts that there was going to be a huge shift in Section 2 and that the Supreme Court is looking skeptically at the protections of Section 2 and the protections that voters have in redistricting more generally. And so unfortunately, our challenge was unsuccessful, and we are looking at a congressional map in which it will be very difficult for Black and African American voters to continue to elect a candidate of their choice in Congressional District 1. It's worth bearing in mind that Congressional District 1 is in the same area of the state that George H. White was elected from in the early 20th century, and he gave his famous farewell address in, I believe, 1901. To Congress, talking about the effect of the post-Reconstruction backlash and discriminatory practices that were really picking up at the time. And so there are haunting parallels to what happened in North Carolina in 2025 and 2026 to what we saw in early Jim Crow periods. But what it means, that lawsuit and the prior lawsuit mean that we're not likely to see any redraw in North Carolina, you know, based on a belief that, you know, the Voting Rights Act, the change in the standard of the Voting Rights Act requires any more districts to be redrawn. For our congressional plan, they may try to redraw it next year after the election. They have been given permission essentially by federal courts to continuously mid-decade redraw. That's pretty unprecedented, but it's where the courts have landed. There is thankfully a prohibition

0: congressional districts. Does that make a difference in how we look at Calais here in our situation in North Carolina?
1: You know, that's correct that in North Carolina, there's a bit more of what we would call crossover voting. And this is where in certain areas of the state, white voters are crossing over to join with Black and African-American voters to, try to elect the same candidates. And that's why majority-minority districts strictly aren't required in order to give Black and brown voters an opportunity to elect a candidate of their choice. But it's also the same in places like Alabama. In their redistricting case, the court ordered a remedial district that was actually below 50% Black voting age population. So it's not everywhere that majority-minority districts are strictly required. And that does show some progress as compared to maybe 40 years ago in reducing the amount of racially polarized voting. But it's still very pronounced. About 80% of white voters in the rural northeast of North Carolina vote against the candidates of choice of 95% or more of Black voters. So 80% on one side, 95% on the other. That's extreme polarization along racial lines. And again, the courts are attributing this to mere politics.
0: Okay. Let's switch over to the Watson versus RNC Republican National Committee decision by the court, which is a little different than what we were dealing with in Louisiana versus Calais. Can you kind of talk about the history of that and its significance to us here in North Carolina?
1: Sure. The Watson case is out of Mississippi, and it was a challenge brought by voters contending. I think it was a challenge brought by voters. It might have actually been the Republican Party arguing that it was the Republican National Committee sued to argue that it was illegal for Mississippi to accept and count ballots that were received after Election Day. So like a lot of states, Mississippi was saying, had a rule that folks had to vote by Election Day. So you had to have a postmark on Election Day. But if there were any delays in how you sent your ballot, including by USPS, they would accept it up to 5 days after. And this is a pretty common law. North Carolina had a similar policy up until a few years ago when the legislature changed the deadline for receipt to 7:30 p.m. on Election Day. But it's pretty common. And it really is important today because the U.S. Postal Service has cut service to some areas of the country, including rural areas, that have caused significant delays in mail. And of course, there's a lot of mail during election season. And so these grace periods requiring voters to vote by Election Day, but allowing the ballot to be received later, really allow voters to not be punished by USPS delays if they're mailing in their ballot. And it's particularly important for voters with disabilities, for whom it's really difficult for them to get physically to vote in person, and they really rely on mail-in voting. So these grace periods are really important to protect eligible voters, and particularly the most vulnerable voters. The Republican Party brought a challenge saying that a strict reading of federal statutes required all ballots to be received by Election Day, and essentially asking election administrators to just throw everything, you know, every ballot received after Election Day in the trash, even if it was from an eligible voter who voted their ballot by Election Day. The most shocking thing about what the Supreme Court did was how close the vote was to reject those arguments. So from a historical perspective, there was no real significant debate that historically we have allowed states to manage their own elections and that our concept of Election Day means the choice is made on Election Day. But for example, in you know, historical settings, like during the American Civil War, we were allowing troops to be sending in their ballots, and they didn't necessarily have to be received by Election Day. They just had to be voted by that day. So there was a lot of historical support and just a plain reading of the statute that Election Day didn't mean received by Election Day. It means voted on Election Day. But surprisingly, the Supreme Court only affirmed that reading of the statute by a 5-4 vote. I mean, this should have been a unanimous, according to what arguments were made. This really should have been a unanimous decision, in my opinion. And I've heard a lot of other legal academics say that as well. But it was 5-4. It was extremely

0: extremely close with some forceful dissents from, for example, Alito. Justice Kavanaugh kind of came out in the middle. He joined most of the dissent, but not all of it. And the majority was very interesting. The majority for that case included Justices Roberts, Chief Justice, or Chief Justice Roberts, Justices Barrett, and then Sotomayor, Kagan, and Jackson.
1: As you indicated earlier, North Carolina used to have a grace period for receipt of mail-in ballots as long as there was a postmark showing that the ballot was delivered on was voted on election day, and subsequently has changed that, and that was done by the Republican majority in the General Assembly here in the state. Is there any chance that North Carolina can return to that grace period status here for voting in this state?
0: I mean, I hope so. I hope they look at the data and see how many eligible voters, particularly from rural communities, just had their ballots tossed because they arrived later because of USPS delays. Not because of any ineligibility or fraud concern, just because they arrived later. And it's pretty disrespectful to those voters, and it doesn't really serve any administrative election, objective to do this. We have the canvass period of 10 days for a reason between election day and when we need to certify the election. And it's precisely for the reason that we need to, allow voters these grace periods in order to not only get their ballot delivered, but also work out issues of registration issues or their voter ID if they want to cure an issue with their, voter ID. So there's a lot of things that happen during canvass. There's no reason that we can't keep receiving ballots that, again, were voted on election day, but just had a delay for whatever reason. Usually no fault of the voter, right, in getting to the Board of Elections. I hope they reconsider that because I think it's a couple thousand every general election that are tossed.
1: Is there any legal challenge available to changes at the Postal Service, United States Postal Service, with respect to their decision to one, stop stamping immediately mail deposited by the mailer, and the slow up or the I guess what I call the slow drag on the delivery of mail, particularly from rural areas, as you have discussed already.
0: I mean, I think that's a fantastic question. In North Carolina, the postmark is not relevant anymore because it is a receipt deadline. But I will mention that lawsuits in other jurisdictions, including brought by the NAACP, have been successful in preventing the USPS from interfering with mail-in voting. And so it is very possible that in another jurisdiction where the postmark and the mail deliverability, issues are really coming to a head, that there might be some sort of challenge. But I'm not aware of any challenge, to those administrative practices at this time.
1: Okay, well, it just seems kind of telling that the Republicans are in control of the Postal Service in this country, and even outside of the voting context or in line with the authority to deal with voting matters, that they've made decisions that particularly would target those mail-in ballots because they are pretty identifiable, and it is easy for them to be separated from the regular mail, and kind of unsavory actions taken by postal authorities to delay the receipt of those ballots.
0: Yeah, I think it's worth emphasizing that these administrative changes are from the top down. I think ordinary postal workers want to serve their communities, and even local postal administrators want to serve their communities, but they're being very much resource constrained from doing that. But we don't have any evidence that local postal workers are at all doing anything that would, you know, prevent the delivery of ballots intentionally. It's really just a resources issue from the top down, which I think you hinted at.
1: Okay. The consequences of these votes and these policy changes with respect to voting, how has that impacted what's happening here in North Carolina? What is it that is going on in local communities that has been upended or restricted by actions at the federal level or at the state level that would interfere with the right of people to cast their vote and to have those votes counted?
0: I think folks are really becoming aware of the fact that here in 2026, those in power are trying to make it harder to vote. Every year, it feels like we have new rules, new bills, or new court orders that make it slightly harder or significantly harder to vote or to pursue your rights in a court of law to get an equal right to vote. I think folks are becoming aware of that. And the question that I hope folks are asking is, why isn't our government and why aren't the people in power trying to make it easier to vote? Why aren't they seeking more fair ways of drawing district lines? Why aren't they seeking more accessible ways for eligible voters to get registered and cast a ballot? Shouldn't a government that is based upon principles of the consent of the governed really be trying to expand voter access in order to understand the will of the people? In the North Carolina Constitution, it talks about how our government is based upon the will of the North Carolina voters. But how can you honestly assess the will of the voters when you have extremely gerrymandered districts and when you're trying every year to cut out more and more voters from the process? By example, for cutting the grace period for absentee ballots so that those get tossed, or making same-day registration harder so that more student ballots get tossed. You know, they're continually trying to make voting that much more difficult. We're even seeing these efforts to cut early voting, to cut Sunday early voting options. It's been widespreadly reported in the news that a liaison from the auditor's office had been communicating, even, you know, coercing a county board of elections members to cut early voting sites that the auditor's office didn't want to be offered, or to cut Sunday voting, which is statutorily allowed. Counties can offer Sunday voting, but there was this effort to get counties to cut Sunday voting. And I think voters are becoming really wise to these efforts to cut them out of the process. And I'm hopeful that they will start voting for legislators and leaders that will talk about expanding voting access and making things more fair and increasing our confidence in elections through good governance and requiring, you know, more election administration that is free from this kind of manipulation.
1: Okay. We're talking with Attorney Hillary Clive, who is the senior voting rights attorney at the Southern Coalition for Social Justice. And we're talking about the right to vote and the impact of recent decisions by the U.S. Supreme Court to gut significant protections that were offered by the Voting Rights Act. We're going to have to take our break right now, but we'll be right back to conclude this discussion. I want you to stay with us during that time. So we'll be right back.

Hello, my name is Brittany Burks, and I'm currently a 2L at the North Carolina Central University School of Law, and this is your community spotlight. The North Carolina Central University School of Law offers 4 certificate programs. Upon completion of the specified requirements, law students may earn a certificate in civil rights and constitutional law, dispute resolution, tax law, or justice in the practice of law. As a part of the Eagle Promise, NCCU's School of Law offers our students 4 outcomes upon graduation: completing a degree program on time, becoming socially and globally engaged, proving leadership, and graduating market ready. More information about any law degree program is at 919-530-6610. My name is Brittany Burks with the Legal Eagle Review. Thank you for listening.

0: Okay, we're back. Thank you so very much for staying with us as we continue this discussion that we're having with Attorney Hillary Klein about the right to vote and recent decisions from the U.S. Supreme Court dealing with the 1965 Voting Rights Act and protections that we all thought that we had. Switching that just a little bit, can you spend a few minutes talking about efforts at the North Carolina Supreme Court that have impacted the right to vote or to challenge at the state level and based on the state constitution some of these nefarious practices that that we've seen being conducted?
1: Sure. I'll start with the gerrymandering decisions. When North Carolina redrew its state legislative and congressional districts in 2021, they were pretty clear partisan gerrymanders, and a group of voters and other groups and voter rights groups, including Common Cause North Carolina, sued in order to enforce a few provisions of the state constitution in state court. That includes our free elections clause in the North Carolina Constitution, which is unique. The federal constitution doesn't include it, but it simply provides all elections shall be free. We also have an equal protections clause and other provisions. And essentially the arguments in that lawsuit to fight those gerrymanders was that the North Carolina state constitution protects voters against oppressive partisan gerrymandering, and that it was clearly intentionally done in 2021, and that voters deserved fair maps. That case went all the way up to the Supreme Court and resulted in a beautiful opinion that held that voters in North Carolina indeed are protected against partisan gerrymandering. All voters, regardless of your political affiliation, your political beliefs, you deserve an equal opportunity to elect candidates of your choice. It was a beautiful opinion. It resulted in pretty good maps for the 2022 election. Unfortunately, in the 2022 election, the composition of the North Carolina Supreme Court changed. And some of those pro-voter judges, unfortunately, lost their seats. And so the composition of the court changed to be, it went from majority Democrat to majority Republican. And in a pretty unprecedented step, the court decided to rehear a decision it had already made in the gerrymandering case and reverse it. And I say that's unprecedented because there is a mechanism to rehear cases, but it's really only if a fact of law or there was some sort of factual item that was ignored or unknown when the case was originally decided, or some point of law or statute that was completely unknown. Neither of those scenarios applied. They simply just reheard the case because there had been a change in composition of the court. And they reversed that decision. And after that, the legislature came back in 2023 and redrew horrendous partisan gerrymanders that shut particularly Black and African American voters out of electoral opportunity throughout the state. And then, of course, in 2025, they came back and did it again and destroyed that Congressional District 1, Black Opportunity District in the Northeast. So because the North Carolina Supreme Court changed composition, we went from having a state where everybody, regardless of partisan affiliation, was going to have an equal opportunity to elect candidates of choice to a state with some of the most egregious partisan gerrymanders. And I believe, you know, racially discriminatory maps. Of course, the courts have disagreed with that, but that's something we alleged. You know, in the country, we have some of the worst gerrymanders here in the country. And that is a shame. And it really highlights just how important it is to have Supreme Court justices that are going to protect voters, that are going to look at the protections in our state constitution, in our state statutes, and actually enforce them to protect voters. They should not just be ink on a page, I think, as Justice Earls famously said in one of her dissents, they should actually have force and meaning. And it's really crucial because we could live in an entirely different world today where we have a legislature that really reflects the political will of the people in the state. Maybe we wouldn't have waited over, what, a year to get a budget. Maybe we wouldn't see our public schools be, incredibly lacking in funding and falling down, particularly in rural areas. You know, maybe we'd see more of the will of the people reflected in legislative action if we didn't have such egregious gerrymanders at the state and the congressional level.
0: What can people do to counter these decisions from the North Carolina Supreme Court? It's the highest court in the state, and it interprets what the law is supposed to be and the protections that the Constitution provides. So what can people do?
1: The best thing folks can do is vote. Vote for North Carolina Supreme Court in every single election, and vote for the candidates who say they want to protect voting rights and protect voters from oppressive government action like gerrymandering. Our state Supreme Court races can be incredibly close. I think in 2020, a candidate lost by 401 votes. That is less than one person per municipality in this state. So really, if anybody ever says your vote's not going to matter, look to the North Carolina Supreme Court, because your vote can really, really matter. The margin, likewise, in the last election for North Carolina Supreme Court in 2024, I think was like 700 and something votes. I mean, these are incredibly, incredibly close elections. And tell your friends that they need to look at these offices. Some folks vote for the federal offices and leave everything else blank. And that's absolutely the wrong thing to do. Take the time, do a quick Google search. Vote 411 is a great place to get nonpartisan information about who's on your ballot. Learn who's on these local ballots. Get your friends to know about them too, and make sure you vote every single time you can. Because I'll tell you, if you don't use it, you're going to lose it. We got to vote to keep the right to vote.
0: And that's great advice. Want to just kind of, you mentioned this notion of the elimination of early voting sites made by the county boards of elections, the eliminations of Saturday and Sunday voting or souls to the polls, the change in efforts to have district elections rather than at-large elections. Can you kind of talk about those efforts that's going on presently around the state?
1: Sure. My organization, Southern Coalition for Social Justice, is supporting local communities who want to advocate for robust and equal early voting plans that provide everybody in the county the opportunity to vote early. And unfortunately, in doing this and working with these groups, we've encountered a lot of resistance from County Board of Election members. Through public records requests, we've learned that county board members are being told by a liaison, or a former liaison of the state auditor's office, to close certain sites, to vote against early voting. We first learned of these in a meeting that took place in Jackson County, where one of the board members said that he was being pressured to close a campus early voting site, and that his job as a board member was being threatened if he voted to keep open a campus voting site. And that is unprecedented. It's shocking. I have never heard, and nobody I know has ever heard, of any appointee to a county board of elections being coerced or threatened this way before the power of that appointment came to the auditor's office. It used to be that the governor appointed folks, and I spoke to several chairs who had been former chairs who had been appointed by the governor, and they said nothing like this has ever happened. We were appointed, we are expected to serve our communities, we are expected to follow the law, and that's it. So this is really quite shocking, and it looks like it was widespread. It looks like it might have happened in at least a couple dozen counties, but maybe all 100 counties. There were efforts to influence the early voting plans. When we went into Columbus County to support voters there, including a local branch of the NAACP, we learned through a public records request that the chair of the Columbus County Board of Elections had been talking with this liaison, Dallas Woodhouse, from the auditor's office. And she had originally said, let's close 4 out of 5 early voting sites. And then they had agreed in a text message, okay, we'll let them have 3. And they had always been providing at least 4, if not up to 7 early voting sites. And in the past 3 general elections, they had had the same 5 early voting sites. And she essentially, they had proposed closing 2 of them. One of the early voting sites they wanted to close was 30 miles from the next closest site. That means voters living near that closed early voting site would have to add more than an hour of time in order to access early voting. And several people in the community spoke up and said, this is going to be impossible for folks who live in the eastern part of Columbus County. It's the 3rd largest county in the state. So I think Columbus County really highlights that, you know, these directions coming from Raleigh, close this site, stop Sunday voting. It's not based on the needs of the community. It's not based on the needs of the voters or what's best for those counties. It was based on some unknown agenda by folks in Raleigh who somehow want to close off early voting access for certain populations of people. And we to this day don't know what kind of goals they were trying to serve. Thankfully, through incredible community mobilization in Columbus, we were able to get back that early voting site that was 30 miles away from the nearest one. And but it took overwhelming community mobilization to do that. And community members shouldn't be forced to be defending what early voting sites have been offered and have been working and have been used by voters in thousands. They shouldn't have to be fighting against these subversive attempts to manipulate early voting in the state. It's just incredibly concerning that these efforts were done, and I hope there's a full investigation of the extent to those efforts.
0: Yeah, and people in local communities will have really the responsibility of checking on what is happening in those communities, and particular decisions by the local Board of Elections that are all Republican controlled now. When the governor was appointing the members of that board, then the party of the governor then controlled the election process. That is not the case now because of actions by the General Assembly to change and take away that power from the governor. So local community efforts will have to be underway to identify exactly what is going on in their communities and its impact, and then to get people out to vote during the early voting period. I'm sorry, go ahead.
1: I just say that's exactly right. And I want to be clear, Southern Coalition for Social Justice and other groups have always been monitoring county boards and always advocating for voters and ensuring that those boards are serving the voters of their states. We've just never encountered anything like what we did this year with these, you know, attempts at outside influence through the office that appoints chairs to literally tell them where to cut early voting and what hours to cut, particularly Sundays. But we've always encouraged folks to monitor their county boards of elections. It's always been important.
0: And also the General Assembly, because we have a situation in this state now where there is a supermajority in both the House and the Senate. And that gives to the Republican Party additional power now, because the governor cannot check the enactments that that they make. Even though right now they're pretty close and you have a couple of renegades who have joined the Republicans in overriding vetoes by the governor. And so that is also a concern that people should be conscious of and aware of, and help their community to understand its impact.
1: I actually think there is a supermajority in the Senate, but I don't know that they have a supermajority in the House. I think there are a few folks who are unaffiliated, but I think the Republicans are just short of a supermajority. Yeah. If I'm not mistaken.
0: Yeah, but they have been able to coalesce with some, I guess, rebel Democrats to carry the day in some instances. But at any rate, people need to be aware of that political dynamic in North Carolina and figure out some way to address it. Hillary, just recently we heard about the elimination of the Minority Health Office by the General Assembly and the elimination of minority business offices and other DEI-type efforts within the state. Can you just kind of briefly just talk about the impact of the vote on the elimination of or repeal of these efforts by the state to ensure broad-based participation across the board in our democratic process here in the state?
1: Yeah, well, I'll say from a moral standpoint, I think that the elimination of these programs is a moral wrong. I think that folks have misunderstood DEI efforts and what DEI seeks to achieve. DEI is a data-based policy decision to remedy past historical wrongs and ongoing discriminatory harms proactively by increasing resources to remedy those harms. And just as if you have infrastructure and you have infrastructure and a particular part of your infrastructure needs repair, you're going to put more resources towards that. We have deep historical wrongs in this country, and it's going to take resources and policy decisions to try to remedy those historical wrongs. And that I believe is morally correct. I think it is also just logical. It's what you would want to do if you want to actually bring to life the promises of this country of equal opportunity and equal protection under the law. You're going to have to do the work to remediate all of the past historical wrongs that absolutely denied folks those opportunities. And I think there will be a backlash to the DEI backlash. DEI isn't just for minority racial groups. It's also, I think, mostly helped women, if you're going to look at it from a data standpoint. But also it helps groups like veterans and other groups that don't immediately come to mind, but that also have these barriers to entry and barriers to opportunity and health disparities that, again, it makes sense for us to put resources towards remedying.
0: Okay. And that is the last word on this topic. We are out of time, but we want to thank attorney Hillary Harris Klein, who is the senior voting rights attorney at the Southern Coalition for Social Justice, for joining with us this evening and providing us with this great and disturbing information. So we thank her, and obviously we will have her back again as we move further down the line. We also want to thank you, our listening audience, for spending your Sunday evening with us. We hope that you have enjoyed the discussion, that you have understood what the impact of these changes in the law have been, the impact continuing as we move forward, and the call for you to act in a manner to resist these things. And if you have any questions about this discussion or about this program, send them to us at our email, legaleaglereview@nccu.edu. And if you missed this discussion on this Sunday, you can now find it on our Legal Eagle Review podcast. And we urge you to urge your family members and neighbors and friends to listen to the podcast if you have not, if they have not heard this discussion this evening. So until next week, stay informed, stay engaged, healthy, and

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my house, trying to feed my family. I'm not one of those planner people with the list, menu, shopper reminder. Now, at my house, for now, what's for dinner is an adventure. I get home the other day, open the fridge to take stock. A couple ears of corn, cabbage, what is it, shrimp? The mushrooms have maybe one more day in them, and I think these are peppers, tiny bit of leftover chicken. It's a random assortment of what have you, but the clock is ticking. Everybody's hungry, so I figure it's time. You see, every culture has a version of throw everything in the pot. In Japan, it's called okonomiyaki. And the best way to describe it, and this is not a fair description, but the best way to describe it is as a savory pancake. Mix up some batter, throw whatever in, pour it on a hot griddle, flip it over, top it with a little sauce, and voila! Okonomiyaki. Never ever the same thing twice, but crazy as it sounds, I promise you, 98% of the time, it is delicious. And today on Snap, we're mixing it up. Chop it, stir it for a brand new flavor you've never tasted before. Snap Judgment proudly presents Movement. Movement. My name's Lil Washington. Well, Glenn, you said it works 98% of the time. What about that other 2%? That, my friends, is what pizza's for. When you're listening to Snap Judgment.

Okay, so I have a friend who's an artist in every sense of the word. TED Talks, Sublime, music albums, storyteller, fashionista. That is her, born in the spotlight. And what I love so much is that she points that light toward people and stories that would otherwise go unnoticed and unremarked.